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2: Great faith begins with a full surrender of our life to Christ. Is He Lord over your eyes, what you watch? Is He Lord over your hands, what you touch? Is He Lord over your feet, where you go? If Jesus is my Lord, then I'm saying, Lord, whatever you say, that's what I'm doing. I'm obeying you. I don't care what it is. You're Lord. There's nothing you can ask me to do that I'm not going to do. We're talking about having great faith here.
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2: I'm going to talk about removing hindrances to faith. Before healing comes hearing. The Bible said they came together to hear him and be healed by him of their infirmities. So the hearing comes before the healing. Because why? Because faith cometh by hearing, and faith comes before the healing. Romans chapter 12 and verse 3. I've got several scriptures here that I want to share with you. Romans chapter 12 and verse 3. First of all, you need to know that you have faith. They're going to get with me here, I know. Back there, I gave them a list of scriptures. Romans chapter 12 and verse 3. If you have a Bible or you have a phone or if we can get it up there for you. Paul said this, for I say through the grace given to me to everyone who is among you. And he's writing to the Roman Christians. There it is. Thank you back there. Well, that's not the one, but they're going to get it. To everyone who is among you, not to think of himself more highly than he ought to think, but to think soberly as God has dealt to each one a measure of faith. So every one of us that's born again has faith, because you can't be saved without faith. When you got saved, you got the spirit of faith in your life. Okay? Now, healing comes through faith, as all other blessings come through faith. We're blessed by faith. Let's look at Mark chapter 5 and verse 34. Hallelujah. Glory to God. Shout amen, somebody. Woo. Mark 5, 34. What I want to say here is, first of all, you have faith. Say, I have faith. And healing comes through faith. This is a healing service. Healing comes through faith. That's what I want to clarify here with you before we move on to the hindrances. Mark 5, 34. This is the story of the woman with the issue of blood who was healed miraculously. And Jesus turned to her and he said, daughter, your faith has made you whole. Notice he didn't say his faith. He wasn't believing at this moment for her healing. He wasn't even involved. He was just carrying the healing anointing. And he said, daughter, your faith has made you well. Go in peace and be healed of your infirmity or your affliction. Or in other words, be healed. Stay well. Stay healed by faith. Your faith got you healed. Your faith will keep you healed. Hallelujah. Glory to God. Woo, shola bahatai. Say hallelujah. Come on. Yeah. Yeah. Hallelujah. Say, my faith can heal me and keep me healed. Oh, yeah. This is what the Greek text was actually saying there. Another proof text that healing comes by faith is Acts chapter 14 in verse 9. This is where Paul was preaching in the town of Lystra. And I love this passage of scripture. I've preached it many times. In verse 8, it says, in Lystra, a certain man without strength in his feet was sitting, a cripple from his mother's womb, who had never walked. Whoo, these are the kind of miracles I'm looking for. Come on. Whew. I want to see people who have never walking. Thank God for the person who's injured himself and gets healed, and praise God they're free from their limp. But I'm praising God to see that day when the paralytics come walking in who have never walked a day in their life, and they get up off of their bed and walk, or they get out of their wheelchair and walk. Come on, their feet and ankle bones receive strength. Woo! And it's an undeniable miracle. This is an undeniable miracle. He never walked a day in his life. These are the things, whoo, come on, sholabahata. These are the things God said, I'm coming back to the earth to do again in your lifetime. And in your life, says the Lord, whoo, sholabahata. So I'm going to assign to you special miracles, and signs and wonders are going to come, and they're going to be manifest, and they're going to be unparalleled things that I'm going to do in the earth, the Lord says, and I'm going to do it in you and through you and with you, and you're going to see it. And the city of Fairmont is going to arise and be awakened by the power of God, because I'm coming in my power, the Lord says, woo, to do mighty signs and wonders. Somebody give him a praise for his prophetic word. Thank God for the prophetic word. Whew, sholabahatai, that he's still talking. That there's still gifts of the Holy Spirit, like you just heard, the word of wisdom and the prophetic anointing, releasing a word of wisdom, telling the future what God's going to do. Thank God we're in an atmosphere of the prophetic and the gifts of the Holy Ghost. That's what I want our church to be always. Hallelujah. Whoever's up here preaching, in the home groups, everywhere, in the youth group, in the children's church, in our worship services, everywhere. We want the manifested presence of God. Yeah. Woo, come on, we want the gifts of the Holy Ghost. We want the signs and the wonders. And he's bringing it. Hallelujah. That's just normal Christianity. We've fallen so far below what's normal. But God's not going to be finished with us yet until he gets us back to normal. Hallelujah. Woo! The Bible said it's water to the ankle, water to the knees, water to the loin, a river that you can't cross over. Out of your belly shall flow rivers of living water. The manifested power of God, the gifts of the Spirit, the signs and the wonder, God is going to bring it all back. Come on, we're in a flow of restoration, revival. The river, somebody shout, the river is flowing. Hallelujah. Woo! Sholabahataya. Yeah, I can't wait for July and August. I'm believing God, fasting and praying. Sunday mornings, we're going to just unleash it. Hallelujah. Because I'm going to be preaching, and others that are preaching, Dr. Kelly, Tim, Mike Cutright's got one service. I've got about six services. And we're going to be talking about being spiritually rich. You read my newsletter? How many read my newsletter? The newsletter, God spoke a word to me walking and praying right in here, and he said, my people are miserably poor. Those were the words, exactly. My people are miserably poor. Miserably poor. He said, they're living in spiritual poverty. I said, oh. And then he brought me right to Revelation chapter 3. I'm going to get into it next Sunday morning, but this is where we're going. Where he said, you think you're rich, but you are miserable, poor, miserable. It's right in the text. I didn't know that when he spoke it to me. He said, my people are miserably poor. Looked up the verse, it's in there, miserable. Miserably poor. Because they've traded spiritual riches for material riches. Let me not continue with this theme right now. But Sunday morning. And so what we're going to do is we're going to be preaching all summer about getting delivered from the breakthrough from spiritual poverty to spiritual riches. And we're going to preach on what the true riches are. Amen. Yes. Woo, come on, and you're all going to get rich spiritually. That's what we need. That's what he's after. By the way, we called it the year of breakthrough. Did anybody notice any breakthroughs last week? How about Roe versus Wade? Is that a breakthrough? Many more coming. Whew, sholabahataya. Many more coming. Hallelujah. Poke your neighbor, say, there's many more coming, many more coming, many more coming. Whew, many more breakthroughs are coming. So you're a breakthrough. Acts chapter 14, in verse 8, he had never walked. This man heard Paul speaking. Faith cometh by. This man heard Paul speaking. people that hear the man of God, the woman of God speaking, people that come to hear the word of God. Luke 5:15, they came together to hear him and be healed by him of their infirmity. You got to come to hear. We got to get that listening ear back. We got to get that desire to hear the word of God again. It's coming back. That's what the Lord told me. We're going to have a bunch of people out there all of a sudden going to get an ear. They're going to get a spiritual ear. They're going to want to, where can I hear the word of God? Hallelujah. It's going to be exciting. This man heard Paul speaking. Paul obviously had intently, observing him intently and seeing that he had what? Where's my verse? Faith to be healed. Faith cometh by hearing. And hearing by the word of God, I'm saying to you that you have faith and that your faith is what gets you healed and keep you healed. So we got to remove any of the hindrances to growing our faith, which we're going to talk about. So he said to the man, he saw that the man had faith to be healed, and said with a loud voice, verse 10, stand upright on your feet. And he leaped and walked. See, when you're preaching and you're under an anointing and you see that somebody out there is ready for their healing, they got faith, and you call that faith into action. That's what Paul did. He saw the man had been listening to him. And Paul saw that through that man's listening, the revelation had come and faith had come. And so he called that faith into action and basically told that guy how to use his faith. Did you get that?
1: Yes.
2: Stand upright. Stand up and walk. Stand upright, he said. He told the man how to use his faith. That's what faith preachers do. They're going to preach faith into you and then tell you how to use your faith. What do you do with it after you got it? You got to use it. He perceived the man had faith to be healed. So he said, here's what you got to do now. Use your faith. Stand up straight on your feet. And the man, because he had faith, he acted. He leaped and walked. The point is, healing comes through faith, the individual's faith. Now, God can overrule you. He's sovereign. He can overrule your faith or lack of faith because he's sovereign. He can overrule it and sovereignly move through a gift of the Holy Spirit because he wants to display something. But that's not the norm. That is the exception. Jesus healed people many times because he taught them the word of God. In fact, healing was one third of his ministry. Matthew 9:35, he went through all the cities and villages round about teaching, preaching, and healing. Healing was one third. How important is healing? Why you talk so much about healing? Because Jesus did. It was one third of his ministry. Come on. Somebody needs to praise God and shout right there. Come on. Hallelujah. Hey. Woo. Sanda Bahata. Healing was one third of what Jesus did. He never had a service that there wasn't someone healed. Come on. I said he never had a service that there wasn't someone healed. Woo. There never was a service that there wasn't someone healed. Hallelujah. That was priority in Jesus. Because he had compassion and because he knew he was going to bear all those sicknesses and carry those diseases like Isaiah prophesied. He was going to do that shortly when he went to the cross. And healing was for everybody. And he wanted to alleviate their suffering. He's still the same yesterday, today, and forever. Woo, he hasn't changed. We got to get that into people's head. So it'll get down into their heart. So faith is what produces healing. Healing comes through faith. One more, Luke chapter 7 in verse 50. Luke 7:50. Hallelujah. Glory to God. Woo, sholabahata. I don't know if I'm helping you, but I'm sure helping me. I'm taking a dose of healing tonight up here. Hallelujah. Woo, sholabahata. Woo, hallelujah. Glory. Somebody shout hallelujah. Woo, come on. Lord Jesus. And it says here, this is a woman who came and washed his feet with her hair. And verse 48, he said to her, your sins are forgiven. And those who sat at the table with him began to say to themselves, who is this who even forgives sins? Then he said to the woman, your faith has saved you. Go in peace. And you say, yes, but he's talking about faith given, getting her forgiveness. But you have to understand the Greek text here. The word, your faith has saved you, is the Greek word sozo, S-O-Z-O. And it's a Greek word that means soundness, preservation, healing, deliverance, everything, prosperity. It's called the all-inclusive gospel word. One word that defines everything that it means to be saved. You want to do a good Bible study? Look up sozo. It's what it means to be saved. It's total salvation. And it came through faith. So, every one of us have faith. Say it with me, I have faith. Yeah, you got faith. And your faith is what gets you healed and gets you forgiven. And I like to say this. See, we're not only saved from sin's penalty, but we're also saved. We're saved from sin's power and all of its consequences. All the consequences of sin. I am saved from all the consequences of sin. And all the evil of the world are the consequences of sin. So I'm saved from sin and all its consequences. Remember what God told Adam, in the day you sin, you're going to die. That's everything that produces death came from sin. Everything that produces death came from sin. He said, I'm saved from sin and all its consequences. That's why we don't have to die before our time. Woo, come on somebody, hallelujah. Hey, that's why we don't have to die before we're ready to die. With long life, I will satisfy you and show you my salvation. In other words, I'm going to keep saving you every time you need saved until you've lived long. That's what it means, isn't it? With long life will I satisfy you and show you my salvation. In other words, he's just going to keep saving me every time I need saved from something. I'm saved from sin and all its consequences. So when I come up against the consequence of sin, my Savior is going to save me from that consequence because I'm saved from sin and all its consequences. He didn't quit. See, salvation is not a one-time experience. The new birth is a one-time experience. Instantaneous. But salvation is an ongoing process because I need saved from stuff all the time. Jesus is my Savior from everything. You confess Him as your Savior from everything? He saves me from everything. Hallelujah. Jesus is my Savior. I shall not be moved. In His love and favor, I shall not be moved. Just like a tree planted by the water.

I shall not be moved. I'm like a tree that's planted by the waters, Lord. I shall not be moved. Woo! No, we're going to. Jesus is my Savior. I shall not be moved. Hallelujah. So what have we seen so far? We all have faith. The healing comes through faith. And here's the third one I want to give you. 2 Thessalonians chapter 1 and verse 3. That faith can grow. And not only can it can grow exceedingly. Paul said to the Thessalonians, we are bound to thank God always for you, brethren, as it is fitting. I like that. Paul never missed an opportunity to appreciate, to show gratitude where gratitude was needed and was deserved. He said, because your faith grows exceedingly, and the love of every one of you all abounds toward each other. I want you to see how faith and love go together in that verse, because that's going to mean something to you here in a minute. Faith and love. You know, if you can't be growing in faith if you're not growing in love. All right, let's look at about five hindrances to faith, because that's what we want to do. We want to grow our faith. In order to grow faith, you got to remove some hindrances. Matthew chapter 8, verse 1 through 4. The first one is what I would call uncertainty. Uncertainty, or it's just a lack of knowledge of the will of God. When Jesus had come down from the mountain, great multitudes followed him, and behold, a leper came and worshipped him, saying, Lord, if you are willing. He wasn't certain, was he? If you're willing, you can make me clean. And Jesus always destroys the doubts in your life. How does he do it? By completing your understanding. Jesus put forth his hand and touched him, saying, I am willing. See, he didn't heal him until he got the guy straightened out on his willingness, until he is able to clarify to that guy what he was uncertain about. The guy said, I'm not certain you're willing. Jesus said, I'm willing. He didn't just ignore the guy and heal him. He wanted to fix that problem in the guy's life. Come on, hallelujah. Woo, that's what has to happen in your life. You're wondering, why didn't he just heal me? Because he's trying to fix some things in our life. He's trying to clear up the things that's hindering your faith from receiving. And the first thing is your uncertainty. You're not sure, you're not convinced of God's will in your life. It's the number one hindrance. That's why we have to teach over and over again. Colossians chapter 1 and verse 9. You don't have it back there, guys. Colossians chapter 1 and verse 9. Paul says, for this reason, we thank God for you continually, and we pray that you would be filled with the knowledge of his will in all wisdom. Shout with me, all wisdom. Woo! In all wisdom and spiritual understanding. Paul prayed his apostolic prayers that we pray for you all the time here in this church. We pray the prayers of Paul. And Paul prayed that you'd be filled with the knowledge of his will in all wisdom and spiritual understanding. I mean, any areas where you're uncertain about the general will of God for every Christian, which is the redemption that we have in Christ, which applies to everybody, you can get that cleared up. You can become certain about God's will. His general will for everybody, which is that you all be forgiven, healed, delivered, blessed, prospered, protected, saved, everything. You know, right? It's God's general will for everybody. His specific will is not in the Bible. Only his general will. The Bible is for everybody, but now, it's specific will would be Bill Harvey over here. Been in this church 40 years. Why? Because God told him, that's where I want you to be. That's the specific will of God. Everybody has to discover that by the Spirit of God in their life. You can just, listen now, I'm telling you something. You can discover the general will of God for everybody by reading the Bible. But the specific will you have to get from God. Hallelujah. And I'll tell you what. You want to get the specific will, be clear on these things. Go after the general will first. Go after the general will. Get to know the Bible. Get to know God's will for your life in Scripture, the general will that applies to everybody. Get to know. Be working on that all the time.
Specific will comes easier when you understand, comprehend the general will of God. Amen? For example, Hebrews chapter 10, verse 23, it says, let us not forsake the assembling of ourselves together as a man of sin, as is the manner of some. I almost said the man of sin. As the which would apply there too, right? As the manner of some is. But provoke one another unto love and good deeds, all the more as you see the day approaching. So we know the general will of God, everybody, we're supposed to assemble. That's the general will. But where do I assemble? That's the specific will. Hallelujah. I talked about that in a prayer school this morning. So we need to get the general will of God, and the specific will just fall in line. I know in pastoring, you know, I've observed this. All the people want to know the secrets. They want to know the specifics of God for their life, and they totally ignore the general will of God. They don't do what the general will of God is for everybody. See, we all have to come the same way, right? Everybody has to assemble. Everybody has to be part of the corporate destiny. Everybody has to support the work of God with their finances. Everybody has to do that. The general thing. Everybody has to share their faith and witness for Christ. Everybody has to do all them general things the Bible tells us to do. But I see people wanting to know, you know, what special secrets God has for them, and they ignore the general will of God. Guess what? Those people are going to live in deception. Most of them are going to miss out on the specifics for their life. Somebody say amen right here, because I just shared something with you. Hallelujah. Woo! That was worth an offering. We need to take one. No, I'm just kidding. Hallelujah. That's gold right there. Uncertainty. God is going to try to clear up first before healing comes. Many times in our life, those uncertainties. That's why you shouldn't just seek healing. Christians, not just you, but Christians in general, they just want to come and be healed, but they don't want to come and let God clear up all of that uncertainties in their life and spend time hearing the same heard Paul preach, the Bible said, that Jesus came teaching, preaching, and healing. They want to take time to listen and understand God's will and be a doer of the general will of God. I'll tell you, if more people would do that, more people would be getting healed instantly. They would be. Some people, you can't get them healed because they got too big of a hindrance to their faith. Number one, I just shared it with you. Number two, unforgiveness. We've heard about this one often over and over and over again, but it is, I told you earlier, when you read 2 Thessalonians 1:3, it said their faith grew exceedingly and the love of one another abounded. It was growing exceedingly too, because faith and love, those are the two power twins right there. They got to go together. Mark 11:24, therefore I say to you, whatsoever things you desire when you pray, believe you receive them and you will have them. And whenever you stand praying, if you have anything against anyone, anything, anyone, whoo, that's pretty tight, isn't it? Anything against anyone, forgive him, that your Father in heaven may also forgive you your trespasses. E.W. Kenyon said, where there's no forgiveness, there's no love. Forgiveness is an expression of love. Love your neighbor, forgive them. You got to forgive. You can't hold grudges. And believe me, depending on your personality style, that's easier said than done. If you're a choleric like me, cholerics, temperaments, are quick ones to write you off. Right? You betray me once, you're not getting a second

0: said things to you that were wrong. Didn't know if you'd forgive me. I put my arm around him. I said, who can throw the first stone, brother? God loves you. I love you. Prayed for him right there in front of the coffee table. Released him from that. Because I want my faith to work. When I need miracles, I want my faith working. I don't have time to be fooling around with unforgiveness and bitterness and holding grudges. Your faith will not work greater than your love. Galatians chapter 5 and verse 6. 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I'll tell you, my brothers and sisters, this should be the number one aim of our life, is to grow in the love of God. Everything comes out of the love. The nature of the Father, the love, joy, peace, long-suffering, gentleness, goodness, faith, meekness, self-control, all those are fruits of love in our life. We walk in love. Love is a fulfillment of the law. Romans 13, verse 8, is it, oh, no man, anything but to love him, for all the law is fulfilled in one word, even in this, you shall love your neighbor as yourself. If you just walk in love, you will not break any commandment. All the law is fulfilled in one word. He said, love.
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So here is the good news, my friends. The good news. There is, therefore, now no condemnation, no punishment, no curse for all those who are in Christ Jesus. All your fears have been taken away. Instead, hope has been given. Because God, out of His great love, redeemed us on the cross. So now, my friends, no power of hell and no scheme of man

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This is Angel 5 Hope Radio, Palau.

So here is the good news, my friends. The good news. There is, therefore, now no condemnation, no punishment, no curse for all those who are in Christ Jesus. All your fears have been taken away. Instead, hope has been given. Because God, out of His great love, redeemed us on the cross. So now, my friends, no power of hell and no scheme of man

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Well, here's a nice one. I just love this letter from Vyborg, South Dakota. And this is a lady that writes. And she says, I love the Lord Jesus Christ, and I keep teaching, and you keep teaching me more. I thank God for honest, down-to-earth ministers, and that's what I've known all my life. I made more mistakes than many other people, and again, thank God for his forgiveness. And then this is what she writes. I had a boyfriend when I was 15. My dad sent him a running. He wanted to be a minister. I said, I'm not a minister's wife material. I sent him a Dear John letter. After many years of service, his wife died, and he called me. We live 300 miles apart, but we have a daily relationship most couples would envy. It has been more than a joy. His life is threatened at 89. We lean heavily on each other. The joy of the Lord is our strength. I think that's so the nicest letter, one of the nicest letters. And here it is, that was true love, and it ended up with true love. True love over a telephone, 300 miles apart. But you can communicate. God bless this couple. Here's Billings, Montana. And they write and say, I just finished watching the film Heart of a Shepherd. It's a very inspiring story and one that has a powerful message of hope. Holding fast to my faith, keep preaching. And this Heart of a Shepherd is 1 hour long, and it's an evangelistic message. And we send it out on a free will offering basis. You can give this to a friend or show it to people, and you can help them come to know Christ. The Lord is using it to bring many people to the Lord. So you just get your pencil and paper, and then at the close of the service, I'll give you our address. One more letter, and this is St. Peter's, Missouri. Can you please speak on the use of saying, oh my God? Everyone is saying it now, and with no regards to how holy God is. And is this not just using God's name in vain? Isn't this blasphemous? Yes, it is blasphemous. And you remember what God tells us in Exodus 20, verse 7? He says, thou shalt not take the name of the Lord thy God in vain, for the Lord will not hold him guiltless that taketh his name in vain. And that means when you lightly use the word, the name of God in any way, God is going to mark that against you as a terrible sin, and you're going to have to face it someday. So just be careful how you take the name of the Lord Jesus, the name of God, Jehovah, because God is, he's marking everything down. Now, if we accept the Lord, he forgives us. All those sins are taken away. But we ought to be careful how we name the name of God and how we use it. Well, let's see. Well, let's take a look at our sermon for today. And this is the fourth great I am that Jesus gave. And he says, I am the door. So the minute we say, I am the door, and we say, the door to what? Well, it's a door to all that is good. It's a door to everything that is lasting. It is a door to all that is pure and clean. It is the door to everything worthwhile and eternal. It is the door to a new day, a new life, a new world, if you can believe it. Let us quickly look at some of these wonderful things that Christ opens to us when he is, as you come to him as that door. Jesus is the door to real peace. The world talks about peace, and yet all over the world, they're fighting wars, and right at the point of fighting and hatred and terribleness, they talk peace, but there is no peace. Nations are at war with each other. Parents are fighting with each other sometimes. Or there's a war between them and the children, or maybe be with your neighbor, wherever you work. There's just war all so many places. And why is there war? And I'll tell you the answer exactly why there isn't peace. It is because man is not at peace with God. He's not at peace with God. He is estranged from God. And so he's estranged from his neighbor and all those around him. When man is right with God, he is right with his fellow men. And when you find a cantankerous soul, a troublemaker, mark it down. That person is not right with God.

0: In all of the backbiting and fault-finding and bad-mouthing, man is right not with God, because if they were right with God, all of these battles would cease and there would be peace. When man is right with God, wars will cease. But when a person is as demanded, as Jesus demanded, born again, he enters that door, and that door that brings him with peace with God. He finds peace and he becomes peaceable. Believe me, the friends, I'm going to tell you, there is no other way. Listen to the promise of the Prince of Peace when he said in John 14:27, peace I leave with you, my peace I give unto you. Not as the world giveth, give I unto you. Let not your heart be troubled, neither let it be afraid. Or listen again to Jesus in John 16:33. He says, these things have I spoken unto you, that ye might have peace. In the world ye shall have tribulation. Be of good cheer, I have overcome the world. And so this Jesus Christ is the one door that leads to peace. And if you want peace, and if you want a quiet heart, if you want peace to really last and will make a difference, then you come to Jesus and take him as your Savior. Bring him into your heart and your soul. And then Jesus is a door to real joy. The angels of Bethlehem sang, joy to the world. And well, it could be, because that comes from God, don't you see? Yet again, this is a commodity, this short stock around the world, this matter of joy. And the terribleness of man's sins make we wonder that the civilization is leading and is called so-called civilization. It's just leading. There's no joy and no happiness, but just tension and all over the world, with the awfulness of sin running almost rampant. And so the sin has entered, and this is awful all over the world. And when we come to the Lord Jesus Christ, there is joy unspeakable and full of glory. And that's the way God wants his people to be. He wants us to be rejoicing in Christ. He wants us to sing and be happy and be joyful. The long ago old sour pusses is no witness for Jesus Christ. The doleful face, you know, sometimes they make a donkey looks happy. They're so down on the mouth and just so sour. Come to Jesus and you'll find joy and you'll find peace and you'll find help. But it has to be a personal relationship where you open your heart to the Lord Jesus and let him control your life, you see. Jesus says, he says, that I might rejoice in the Lord always. God said, and that's what he said, always. And so when we can do that, we cannot do it unless we have Jesus. You have to have Jesus in your heart and in your soul. You have to personally receive him. Ask him to forgive you for your sins. Ask him to come into your heart and live in your heart. Promise to turn from anything wrong in your life and live for him the best you can. And you'll never be perfect, but you strive for perfection. That's where you work at. You remember the story of Nehemiah. He had an almost task that was impossible. He had to go back from Babylon where they kept captive, and they were let go back to Jerusalem and rebuild the walls of the temple. It was almost impossible to do. And what did Jeremiah say? The joy of the Lord is your strength. And so that means God will give us physical strength and spiritual strength and mental strength. Remember what the wise man of Proverbs said? Proverbs 17:22. A cheerful heart does good like medicine, but a broken spirit makes one sick. So here is something better than vitamins, and they won't cost you a thing. Rejoice and be happy, and that comes only through Jesus. Because when we have this relationship with the Lord Jesus, he opens that door. He opens the door so we can have happiness and we can have joy. And I'm not saying that everything is going to break right and you're never going to be sick and you're always going to get a parking place wherever you're going. I'm not saying that. Jesus had a lot of tribulations and trials. The persecuted church has those tribulations and trials. But all of those people have joy. Joy gives them strength and helps, but it only comes when you have Jesus Christ. Then there's a door also to contentment. The world is filled with unrest and uneasiness. We've got ulcers all over the place. Nowadays, a man doesn't have an ulcer. People think he doesn't have any ambition or any interest in the work. I told right about a fellow, and they fired him because he had peace. He found Jesus, and he had peace, and he did his ulcer healed. And they thought he was losing interest in the company, and they fired him. I don't know if that's true. That's what I heard. But there's a thing. When we live in sin and we don't have Jesus and we have those sins to fight with us, there's always turmoil in our heart. God put his finger on it centuries ago, went through the prophet Isaiah 57, verse 20, he says, "But the wicked are like the troubled sea when it cannot rest, whose waters cast up mire and dirt. There is no peace, saith my God, to the wicked." And you say, well, am I the wicked? Well, he means those who are outside of Christ, those who reject Jesus Christ and are living it on their own. They are wicked because they reject Jesus Christ, and you don't have peace. You may put on a big face, and you may have a lot of money, and you may have a lot of things and trinkets all over the place, big toys for big boys, and the place is full of them. And yet in the heart, in the soul, there's something wrong. Paul says, and he learned, he says, sometimes I have a lot and sometimes I have nothing. But he says, I have learned in whatsoever state I am, therewith to be content. And when you have Jesus Christ, you'll be content. You may have a lot or you may have nothing. Poor as a pauper, like the little widow woman who was so poor that all she had was two little pennies that she earned that day because they paid them by the day. And they paid her the two pennies. And she put them all, give them all to God, give them all to Jesus. And she thought she had nothing. She was content. And that comes because you have Christ. A good rule to follow is never be content with our spiritual condition or spiritual growth. Always try harder and work harder to be like Jesus and to follow his word. But never be discontent over earthly standings and goods. If you have much, be thankful and content. And if you have little, be thankful and content. And if you have a lot, share it with your neighbors and help those around you. That's easier said than done. And it can't be done unless you have Christ in your life. And this wonderful Lord, when we have him, we can really rely upon him. And we can know that all things work together for good to those who love the Lord. And we never worry and we never fret, but we just lean on this precious Lord in heaven. Oh, there are times in life we wonder what happened and that something goes wrong and it doesn't make sense. And I'm going to tell you this, first of all, never question God. Who are we? A miserable little soul in the world with billions of people, and we're challenging God who created all the universe and all there is. Never be angry with God or question God. The only question you ask God is, dear Lord, now what are you teaching me? What am I to learn? Patience or love or whatever it is, contentment. Just ask him to show you his will, because as you walk with the Lord, there's joy and there's happiness. And I can tell you, after 88 years, it's the most wonderful thing in all of the world to walk with Jesus and know that he's there and everything's going to be all right. And you can go to bed at night and you hear all the news, that drives you crazy. But you just say, hey, God's on the throne. Dear Lord, you're going to have to take care of everything. You're going to come and straighten out this whole mess. And a man isn't going to have the last word. You're going to have the last word and then go to sleep. See, that wonderful Savior. And then there's the door of freedom and liberty when we come to the Lord Jesus. I've been in the ministry now for 75 years. And I've seen a lot of people and I've seen a lot of things. And I hear so many times over and over, there's a misunderstanding by the world. There's a misunderstanding for the people that don't have Jesus. You're living without Christ. You have no place for God in your life at all. You're making your own way. And so you're living. But there's a misunderstanding. Because some of these people believe, that many of these people out in the world believe that the Christian doesn't have freedom. They don't have the joy. They don't, that all the limits boxes him in and he's in a little box. And God has all of these don'ts, and thou shalt not, and thou shalt. And where is he? He's a prisoner in a little tiny box. That's what the way the world looks at the Christian, and they couldn't be more wrong if they tried. There is a need that's what the devil is teaching in the world. That's where that teaching comes from. Doesn't come from the Holy Spirit. Doesn't come from God. Comes from the devil. And because, listen, Jesus is the only one who really sets us free. Mark it down, Buster. Jesus Christ is the only one who sets us free. I am the door, he said, and this is what he said. He said, I am the door. Then he said, if any man enter in, he shall be saved, and he shall go in, and he shall go out. That's liberty. You don't have liberty until you have Christ. He shall go out. He's been liberated. He has freedom. He's not in that little box that you think he's in. He's set free. Don't forget the declaration of the word of God. If the Son has set you free, you shall be free indeed. There are people who think they're free when they're not free. They think they have their liberty. And especially in America, they have that, they have the right to liberty. And they have the rights to freedom. And they think they have real freedom and liberty. But they're not free at all. They are bound with evil habits. They're imprisoned in prejudice and hatred. They're bound by superstitions and falsehoods. They're bound by alcohol and tobacco and liquor and drugs. They're bound by gambling and betting and lottery. There are around victims in the evil. They're bound to have victims of an evil mind and evil movies that you've seen and things you bought and things you read. They're suspicious about everyone in the world except themselves. They're frightened to death about death itself. I know a lady one time, and she had to have somebody come and take care of her. And when they hired whoever the attendant was going to be, they said, don't you ever, ever, ever mention death in her face. Don't talk about death, because she's afraid of death. And she ought to be. You claim about all of the freedom that you have, and this is just an idle boast. There are Americans that are just all knotted up. And then we read about the persecuted church, and they're dying for Jesus, and they're freer. They're free in Christ to suffer for him, to live for him. And there isn't anything better than to give your life for God, to give your life for the Lord Jesus Christ. And it is all through Jesus. They are free. I am free, truly free. And it's because Jesus, I've entered that wonderful door of Jesus. Jesus is the door to absolute security. And so he keeps us safe. And so we can rely upon him. And this is what he said. I am the door. I mean, if any man enter in, he shall be saved. I give unto them eternal life, and they shall never perish, never perish, never go to hell. That's what it means. They shall never perish. Neither shall any man pluck them out of my hand. That means he holds me. I'm not holding on to Jesus. And if I let him slip, I go slip into hell. No, he holds me. And look at the next verse. My Father in heaven, my Father who gave them to me, is greater than all. And no man is able to pluck them out of my Father's hand. And so here is Jesus, and he holds us in this hand. And then God holds that hand, and I am safe, perfectly safe in Jesus. Oh, it is so beautiful. And the psalmist wrote about that in the psalmist 40th psalm. He says, he brought me up in Psalm 40. I waited patiently for the Lord. And he inclined unto me, and he heard my cry. And he brought me up out of a horrible pit and a miry clay. And he set my feet upon a rock and established my goings. And he hath put a new song in my mouth, even praise unto our God. Many shall see it and fear and shall trust in the Lord. And then he closes his psalm by saying, blessed is the man that maketh the Lord his trust and respecteth not the proud, but such as turn aside to lies. Absolutely security. That's the door that you enter. And let me say this, their God, Jesus, is the door to heaven. He's the only door to heaven. There are invariably many who want to try to, like a thief and a robber, and they try to climb up another way, Jesus says, but they're all going to be discovered, and they're all going to be turned away. And Aaron, they're not going to enter that fold where Jesus is the door, and we're safe in that fold, and they, because they don't want to come through Jesus, they got other ways. They got works, and they got this and that and a dozen things, but Jesus says they'll never make it because Jesus said, I'm the only way. He said, I am the way, the truth, and the life. No man cometh unto the Father but by me. I am the door, the only way to God. And how that wonderful Lord Jesus is there. And you can enter that door. There is one God, and there's one heaven, and there's one door. And you need to enter that door. And you said, oh, I want to enter the door. I want to be in with the Lord. And I want to have Christ in my life. And I want to be sure I'm going to be in heaven. And I do want to be liberated from these habits and this evil life that I'm living. And so you just pray, dear Jesus, I'm sorry for my sins. And I ask you to come into my heart and to take my sins away. And then you promise, I'll turn from my sins. Jesus taught repentance. Repentance means turning. It means if you come from the pig pen, you don't go back to the pig pen. You have a new heart and a new life. You have a new spirit. You're a new creation in Christ. And so you say, dear Jesus, I'm sorry for my sins. And I'm going to turn from my sins. And I ask you to forgive me and take them all away. And thank you, Jesus. And just say in your own words, in your own way. And that's God is waiting. And he says, whosoever will call upon the name of the Lord shall be saved. That's the door. It's the door where Jesus is knocking at your heart. And he says, if you open your heart and ask me to come in, you can do that. Pray it with me right now. Dear Jesus, I'm sorry for my sins. I ask you to come into my heart and take away my sins. I'll serve you the best I can. Thank you, Jesus. Now, you'll never be perfect. But you strive to be like Jesus. That's what you do. And if you do that, you write to us. It's the Christian Worship Hour. And the box number is the Christian Worship Hour. And the box number is Aberdeen, South Dakota. Box number is 2002, Aberdeen, South Dakota. I kind of bungled that. So get it right now. Christian Worship Hour, box 2002. Aberdeen, South Dakota, 57402. And if you would like to, we have a little booklet that we put out. It's called The New Song. And it's a Bible study every month. It's free and postpaid. And you can just get it by writing to us. You have that address and say you want The New Song. And this month, our Bible study is 8 Ways to Overcome Discouragement. 8 Ways to Overcome, and they're all from the Bible. 8 Ways to be... get out of not be discouraged. And then you need to help us. You'll need to pray and say, dear Lord, is this a ministry that you're using? Are you in this? Do you want me to help? And if you do, just, dear Lord, tell me. And you can send that gift to that gift to that address that I just gave you. And I'm going to tell you something else. When you give a gift to the Christian Worship Hour, we are a member of an international organization called the Evangelical Council for Financial Accountability. They audit our books every year. And in the contract, it says that they can walk into our office any day and day or any time of the night, anytime, and have access to the books. It's all above board, and it's all in liberal freedom. And so you can write for that. If you want that film, that beautiful film about coming to Jesus, you ask, say, I'd like to have the film. And then you can just send a gift if you can. If you can't, just write to us. So now I want to pray. Dear Heavenly Father, we're just praying for your people everywhere. And we're praying for the persecuted church. Every week we pray for that persecuted church, the one in Syria. Lord, they're dying there. And their homes are being wrecked and the church is burned. And yet you are with them and you give them strength. Oh, God. Bless those people, and hey, I know they're going to wear the crown of a martyr, and won't that be a great, glorious thing? So, dear Jesus, and bless the young people who have decisions to make, and the children and the people on beds of sickness. Bless us all as we put your arms around us as we call upon your name, and you'll be there to help us. Thank you in Jesus' name. Amen. All right, now here's for our shortwave people, because you don't have a screen, but you write to us, Christian Worship Hour, Box 2002, 2002, Aberdeen, South Dakota, 57402. And always remember this, God loves you. God so loved the world that he gave his only begotten Son, that whosoever believeth in him should not perish, but have everlasting life. God loves you no matter what your sin might be. And all of us who work for the Christian Worship Hour, we love you and we carry on this ministry because we want you to come to Jesus. And I personally, I want to tell you, 75 years I've been preaching this same message. And I'm doing it because I love you and I want you to come to Jesus. And I don't know why you would be so stubborn and you wouldn't come. And you just make that simple prayer that a child can make. I prayed it when I was 10 and he saved me. And that's 88 years ago. So God bless you. Do the right thing. Take Jesus.
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1: 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And now, here is Apostle Wright.
2: This is how it was in the days of Noah. Verse 38, for as in the days of Noah that were before the flood, they were eating and drinking, marrying and giving in marriage, marrying and divorcing. And we're living in the highest divorce rate ever. For non-Christians and sad to say, Christians as well. Until the day that Noah entered into the ark, they were leading an Epicurean lifestyle. Eat and drink and be merry, for tomorrow we die. And Noah, the preacher of righteousness, was preaching and warning the people that the day of the flood was coming, that God was going to destroy the world with this great deluge, or flood, if you will. But just like it is in this day, they didn't believe Noah. Even when he was building the ark and entered into the ark, they mocked Noah. Even when they saw the animals going into the ark two by two, amen, and nobody forcing them, this didn't tell them that God's hand had to be on it, because they were blinded by unbelief and they were deceived by their own pernicious, sinful ways. In that day, the Bible records that every man did what seemed right in his own eyes. And may I add that this is the day that we are living in to a phenomenal degree. The wicked, the unregenerated, men are doing what they want to do, and they are not retaining God in their knowledge. They are rejecting the truth of God. And may I say here that many of these people confess to be Christians, but yet are living willful lives and doing what they will do and following the drumbeat of the world. But this is not, amen, the lifestyle for the believer. So he said, this will be a sign. We're living in the time of this sign. And look what happened here. Verse 39 said, and they knew not the generations of this day. They knew not until the flood came and took them all away. So shall also the coming of the Son of Man. They are not focusing on the coming of the Lord, many in this day. Many think it is a farce. Many will think, live today for tomorrow and have fun. Live your life. Get a life. But the only life that you better get is the one that Jesus Christ has given. Amen. And they are not discerning the signs of the time. But this flood should not have taken them by surprise, because Noah preached and warned them, just like many in this day are warning the folk that Jesus is coming back again. Why do you think, my friends, my brothers, my sisters, and those of you that are not even saved, but God loves you dearly, why do you think that he would send me and probably thousands of other preachers, amen, to preach messages like this, is to warn you, amen, that Jesus is coming again, and you must, amen, prepare yourself now for his coming. He's coming in a moment, in the twinkling of an eye. You can't get ready. Let's look at the next two verses of our scripture. Then shall two be in the field. The one shall be taken and the other left. Two women shall be grinding at the mill. The one shall be taken and the other left. Watch ye therefore, verse 42, for you know not what hour your Lord doth come. Listen. But know this, verse 43, and I'm still in the 24th chapter of St. Matthew. But know this, my friend. Know this, dear Christians. Know this, dear sinners. If you're not saved, it's time for you to get saved. And if you're saved, my God, stay in the faith. Know this, that if the good man of the house had known in what watch, at what time of the night, the thief would come, he would have watched and would not have suffered his house to be broken up. Therefore, be ye also ready. Listen, for in such an hour as you think not, the Son of Man cometh. That's how Noah's generation lost out and lost their lives and their souls. Because they were too consumed with sin and by the pleasure that sin brings for a season, that they did not take heed to the word of God. And he said, we need to be ready, for in an hour, as you think not, oh, Jesus is not coming. You hear them saying that now. I've heard that for years. He hasn't come yet. You know why he hasn't come yet, my friend? Because as long as there is one sinner that he loves, and he wants to see them eternally saved and enter in eternal life, his long-suffering, his patient, he's given them a chance to repent, not for them to mock him and to count him slack concerning his promise. For the Bible tells us that he is not slack concerning his promise, as some men count slackness, but his long-suffering, not willing that any should perish. This is the love of God. This is the grace of God, my friend. God has no pleasure in the death of the wicked. We have no pleasure in seeing the wicked die. This is why he sends and calls and anoints men and women after his own heart, who love him enough to tell the people what he says. Because we're living in a generation, and that's one of the signs I'll get to. We're living in a generation where people nowadays want preachers to preach what they want to hear. But we are under divine obligation. We are under divine commission, my friend, to preach what the Lord Jesus Christ anoints us and commands us to preach. And he tells us to preach what he preached. And there can be no deviation from that. So this is the first sign that we have dealt with. Let's go. If you want to read more about the day of Noah, go to Genesis, amen, the 7th chapter. And it will give you more detail, amen, about the day of the time or the days of Noah. Let's look at the second sign. And we're going to take you now to Luke, the 17th chapter. Luke chapter 17, verses 28 through 30. Verses 28 through 30. And the word of the Lord reads, likewise also as it was in the days of Lot. This is the second sign. As it was in the days of Lot. Amen. So shall it be in the day when the Son of Man shall come back, when Jesus shall come back again. Let's read our scripture, starting with Luke 17, 28 through 30. Likewise also as it was in the days of Lot, they did eat, they drank, they bought, they sold, they planted, and they built. But the same day that Lot went out of Sodom, it rained fire and brimstone from heaven and destroyed them all. Even thus shall it be in that day when the Son of Man is revealed. In that day when the Son of Man, Jesus Christ, comes back to get his church. It's going to be like it was in the day of Lot. Lot day was a wicked time, a wicked day. Amen. It was a day infested, a time infested by homosexuality and lesbianism. Look around you today. Look at this nation. Look at this world. And certainly I'm making no attempt, amen, to criticize or to condemn, but I'm here amen, that they might be saved, because many of them are misled to think that God has gay Christians and lesbian Christians, and that is deception of the devil. Yes, a gay person, a homosexual, and a lesbian can be transformed by the redeeming grace of Almighty God. But there is no way there can be a child of God practicing lesbianism and homosexuality. And anybody who says that is deceiving you, and they have deceived themselves, and they are not preaching the word of God that is recorded in the Holy Bible. But that's another message for another day. Let me stay here with this one. The day of Lot. We're going to have to talk about what the day of Lot, amen, was like. May we take a closer look now at the day of Lot. Go with me to the first book of the Bible, Genesis. Genesis, the 18th chapter. Help me, Holy Ghost. Genesis chapter 18, and we're going to start with verses 20 through 21. Verses 20 and 21. And the Lord said, because the cry of Sodom and Gomorrah, these are two twin cities, is great, and because their sin is very grievous, I will go down and see whether they have done altogether according to the cry of it, which is come unto me, and if not, I will know. Now let me take you to the 19th chapter, and we're going to deal with many verses here. But we're talking about the sign of the time. As it was in the day of Lot, so shall it be when the Son of Man returns. So shall it be when Jesus Christ comes. And I want you to see that we're living in the time, or in the days of Noah. We're living in the times of Lot. Genesis chapter 19, verses 1 through 15. And there came two angels to Sodom. As I told you, the cities of Sodom and Gomorrah were twin cities infested with homosexuality and lesbianism. And there came two angels to Sodom at evening. And Lot sat in the gate of Sodom. And Lot, seeing them, rose up to meet them. Now Lot was a righteous man. He rose up to meet these two angels. And he bowed himself with his face, excuse me, toward the ground. And he said, this is what Lot said, behold now, my lords, turn in, I pray you, into your servant's house. Come into my house, is what he is saying, and tarry all night. Lot knew the condition of the city, and he knew what the men of the city were going to do. And wash your feet, and you shall rise up early and go on your way. And they said, nay, but we will abide in the street all night. Remember now, there are angels on a commission. The Lord has sent them down to see the state of Sodom and Gomorrah. And he said here in the third verse, and he pressed upon them greatly. He urged them greatly. Lot did. And they turned in unto him and entered into the house with Lot. And he made them a feast, he gave them dinner, and did bake unleavened bread, and they did eat. But before they lay down, the men of the city, listen, the men of Sodom, even the men of Sodom, it says, compassed the house round. They surrounded the house. Listen, both old and young men, all the people from every quarter. And they called unto Lot and said unto him, where are the men which came into thee this night? Bring them out unto us, that we may know them, that we may have them, is what it means. Know them means to be intimate with them. These are the men of the city who have seen these two strange men coming into the city. Knew exactly whose house they were in. And they came and surrounded Lot's house and called out for these two angels to come, because we want to have them. We want to know them. And look, Lot being a righteous man, Lot went out at the door unto them and shut the door after him, and said, I pray you, brethren, do not so wickedly. He pleads with them, please don't do this, knowing that there was going to be catastrophe. May we go on, the 9th verse. And they said, stand back. These are the men now of the city, talking to Lot. They said, stand back. And they said again, this one fella came into sojourn, and he will need be a judge. Now will we deal worse with thee than with them. And they pressed sore upon the man, even Lot, they pressed upon him, and came near to break the door. They're going to break the door down to get to these two angels, these two men. But the men put forth their hand, these are the two angels, and pulled Lot into the house to them, and shut the door. And they smote the men that were at the door of the house with blindness, both small and great, so that they wearied themselves to find the door. The only way, amen, that Lot could get away from these men and to keep the men from the angels had to smote them with blindness, both great and small, that's what was out there, so that they could not find the door. Now let's go to verses 24 and 25. Verses 24 and 25. And let's look here, amen, at what happens here. Then the Lord rained upon Sodom and upon Gomorrah brimstone and fire from the Lord of heaven. Again, then the Lord rained upon Sodom and upon Gomorrah, these two twin cities, brimstone and fire from the Lord of heaven. And he overthrew those cities and all the plain and all the inhabitants of the city and that which grew upon the ground. But his wife, Lot's wife, looked back and she became a pillar of salt. God told Lot and his family to come out of the city. Amen. To leave the city. Because he was going to destroy it. And he gave them commandment not to look back. But Lot's wife looked back. And she turned, the Bible says, to a pillar of salt. Now let me show you another scripture here that shows how depraved and how wicked that the people in the city of Sodom and Gomorrah were. In the 12th verse here, and the men said unto Lot, hast thou here any beside son-in-law and thy sons and thy daughters and whatsoever thou hast in, whosoever thou hast in the city, bring them out in this place. The angels now are delivering Lot and his family out before God destroys the city. For verse 13, he says, for we will destroy this place, because the cry of them is waxing great before the face of the Lord, and the Lord has sent us to destroy it, to destroy the city. And Lot went out and spake unto his sons-in-law, which married his daughters, and said, get up, get out of this place. For the Lord will destroy this city. But he seemed as one that mocked unto his sons-in-law. His sons-in-law were gay. They were married to Lot's daughters. But now in verse 14 here, we find here that these two daughters that have not known a man are married. And they're married to two men in this city. Now, why have they not known a man and they are married? Because these two men, obviously, that married them did not consummate the marriage. because they were too prone and hung up on practicing their gay homosexual life. They did not even consummate the marriage to Lot's daughters. And they knew no man. How sad of a time this is. And my friend, I say to you, look around us and see what you see. And see if you don't see this in our day. Gay, homosexual, and lesbian churches throughout the world. I'm not picking on them, but they endorse this themselves. The Metropolitan Church Movement out of New York and Metropolitan Church Movement throughout this nation. They blatantly and many times arrogantly proclaim that we are a gay church and that Jesus loves us like he does anybody else. Now, I will agree with them on that point. Jesus loves them like he does anybody else. For God so loved the world that he gave his only begotten Son. But if they do not respond to the love of Jesus Christ and receive him as Lord and Savior and allow him to deliver them from this life of sin, there is no way they can dwell with him. Because he tells us in his word, no fornicator, no adulterer, no effeminate shall have any part, any inheritance in the kingdom of God. Homosexuality and lesbianism are abominations unto God. And I don't care how many laws are passed in this nation to saying it's okay. God will never endorse it. God will never accept it. And those of us who have been called to preach this gospel, we are not judging by preaching this. We are preaching to you what the Lord's word is concerning this so that you can be saved. God can save homosexuals. He does save homosexuality. Homosexuals. But you've got to come, amen, to know Jesus Christ and allow him, amen, to deliver your soul. Turn with me, and I didn't plan to go here, but I'm under the unction of the Holy Ghost. Turn with me to the Epistle of Romans, and look at Romans, go with me to Romans, the first chapter, and I'm going to have to read, because the Holy Ghost now is impressing me to go here. Romans, the first chapter, starting with verse 21, thank you. And it reads, because that when they knew God, they glorified him not as God, neither were thankful, but became vain in their imaginations, and their foolish heart was darkened. Professing themselves to be wise, they became fools, and changed the glory of the uncorruptible God into the image made like unto corruptible man, and to birds, and four-footed beasts, and creeping things. Wherefore God also gave them up to uncleanness through the lust of their own hearts, to dishonor their bodies between themselves. We are coming now to homosexuality and lesbianism. And the word of God declares that these people, because they refuse to repent, those who do not repent, he gives them up to dishonor their own bodies between themselves, who change the truth of God into a lie. When God made man and he made woman and he put them together, and that is what constitutes the family, amen, according to the word of God. He made them male and female, and anything else other than that is a lie, and it is a satanic and demonic attempt, my brothers and sisters, to turn the truth of God into a lie, because God made man in his own image. And Satan and the spirit of Antichrist is changing that. God is not gay. Jesus was never gay. He's God in the flesh. He sinned not. He was perfectly man and perfectly God. He was tempted in every way that we are, but the Bible says without sin. He had to be tempted in a man to be able to help us and to succor us, amen, when we are tempted. We can't tell God, God, you don't know what we're going through. God, you don't know. But let me read on. He said, who changed the truth of God into a lie and worshiped and served the creature more than the creator who is blessed forever. Look here. Verse 26, first chapter Romans. For this cause God gave them up unto vile affections. For even their women did change the natural use of that which is against nature. Lesbianism is against nature. It's a sin against the natural use of the woman's body. The woman was not made, amen, to marry another woman. The woman was not made to lie with another woman. The woman was not made, amen, to date another woman and to choose another woman for its life mate or soul mate or whatever it may be. The word of God makes them out of a liar. For this cause God gave them up to vile affection. He had no other choice but to give them up, because when we refuse to hear him, what else can he do? He steps back and let them pursue their own pernicious ways. For even their women did change the natural use unto that which is against nature. And likewise also the men, leaving the natural use of the woman. Now you don't have to be a rocket scientist to understand this. And likewise also the men, leaving the natural use of the woman, burn in their lust one toward another. Men with men working that which is unseemly, inappropriate, ugly, and receiving in themselves that recompense of the error which was meet or which was suitable. And even as they did not like to retain God in their knowledge, God gave them over to a reprobate mind to do those things that are not convenient. Being filled with all unrighteousness, fornication, wickedness, covetousness, maliciousness. I'm at the 29th verse. Full of envy, murder, debate, deceit, malignity, whispers, backbiters, haters of God, despiteful, proud, boasters, inventors of evil things, disobedient to parents. And the list goes on. This is the day of Lot, relived in this 21st century, with churches on every corner and many preachers yet crying righteousness and holiness, but many are turning a deaf ear because they rather go after the lust of the flesh and be deceived. But I want you to know, my friend, that lesbians and homosexuals can be saved. God loves them. Amen. But they cannot be saved on their own terms. God is a holy God. He created us for his glory. He created us in his image. And to refuse the wonderful grace of his son, Jesus Christ, means that we will die without God in our lives. He said, those that name the name of the Lord depart from iniquity. He who says that he knows God and keeps not his commandment, the Bible says he's a liar and the truth is not in him. Jesus loves you. And those of us that are preaching this, we're not preaching this in condemnation. I know I'm not. My heart is where God's heart is. He wants you to be saved. And I believe today that many of you will hear this. See, some of you are in this situation because nobody has told you the truth about it.
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5: That's why you got to read the Word, because I can connect. You want to go through, I can just connect a scripture to everything I just told you. It might take me about an hour, but I could sit here, if this was recorded, and we could sit there and I could go, turn here to this statement, turn here to this statement, turn here to that statement, and I'd forget the address and have to go look it up in my concordance, but I could prove it if we needed to. Because I don't talk about things that I can't connect to the Bible. And if

than with this. I'll give you the front end of it. It says, it shall come to pass if you listen and obey that these blessings will come upon you. Then it goes over into verse 15 where it says, it'll come to pass if you won't listen. Now, I'm not going to give you a whole lot. verse 30. Thou shalt betroth a wife, and another man will lie with her, and you'll build a house and not be able to live in it. Well, that's half of America. Half of America is making alimony payments while another man is sleeping in their bed with their wife while they're writing alimony checks from across town and somebody else has got their kids with them. Now, that's half of the nation. That's a curse from hell. That's not normal. Don't you ever digest that as normal. It says in the Bible that's a curse. We've accepted it as common knowledge, common life. Yet my Bible says when you build a house and you make alimony payments to a man who's living in it, sleeping with your wife in that bed, and your kids are in the next room and you're writing a check from across town, that is a curse from hell for disobeying God. Now, that's what I read. Now, see, I don't know how you read the Bible, but that's how I read the Bible. If it says it, it's true. I don't have to go analyze it with a doctorate and a theology and go have 14 classes to see if the Bible is true. It just states it plainly, okay? Verse 41. Thou shalt begot sons and daughters, and shall not enjoy them, for they shall go into captivity. Into what? Into drugs, into alcohol, into sex, into prostitution. They get right in captivity because the parents refuse to obey God. Now, that's what that says. It says, if I don't obey God, my children will go into captivity of things that are the enemies of my life. If I obey God, God will defend me and deliver my children. This is going to sound really strong. Before you get too mad at your kids, find out if you obeyed God. Because my Bible tells me that God gets in front of me and takes care of my enemies if I obey Him. Verse 43. This is the one I really wanted to go to first. Who has another translation? I want to hear somebody else's translation. Not my King James. I'll read my King James when we're done. But who has another translation? That's the same one I got, I think. Yeah, it's the same thing. It's no offense, just like reading my own. You know? Does anybody have? Let's try the Living Translation. Who has an Amplified? That's good. We'll do it. 28:43. This is when you disobey God. Now this becomes, if you noticed, it was personal, and now it's a national statement. It moved from a personal curse to a national curse. Keep reading. Okay. Point is, we can say what we want about the Chinese, or Iranians, and the oil, and anything you want. It says here that if you don't obey God, the foreigners, Iranians, Chinese, whoever you want, become over you. Not because they're stronger than you, but because you disregarded God. I don't know about you, but our ancient enemies are starting to raise up. They don't bother me. This is what bothers me. See, if this is right, they'll come out against me one way, and they'll flee seven ways. I'm not afraid of anybody except God. It says here that the foreigners, the Chinese, the Iranians, the Koreans, the Russians, what do you think has held all them at bay all these years? Our great army? Our God has held the enemies at bay. There's a soldier standing back here. He'll tell you God had to be involved or he wouldn't be here. It's easy to figure out. We ain't got a problem with the world. We got a God problem. We don't like Him. We don't want to obey Him. We should have churches full of people. Instead, they find 15 reasons why they don't want to obey God. Yet the Bible says,

0: if you do that long enough. See, it's progressive. Nobody's read this chapter. It's progressive. You'll think I'm a real jaybird now, but I don't care. I didn't write it. I don't even want to say it. You can read it. What's that? Well, look at 47. Because thou served him not with joyful gladness in the abundance of all things. Because you didn't serve God when you had everything, therefore thou shalt serve thy enemies. When you won't serve God long enough, and nobody's had more stuff than America. Nobody. I'm going to tell you right now, the poorest person in here, I could take you where I've been overseas, and you just look really cool, trust me. They want your boxes, all the boxes that you buy and you throw everything away. They'd come get your boxes and take them home and make furniture out of them and stuff. Your trash is better than their treasure. They live in the boxes, right. In Kenya, right in Nairobi, they live in them corrugated steel buildings on the equator, and it's 100 and some degrees outside. You ever been in a corrugated building when it was 100 and some degrees on sheet tin? Does anybody know what I just said? Anybody's ever worked in a steel mill or got near a building that was like that or had a building made out of one, you'd know it's like a cooker. Sweat box. They stay in them. Because thou hast not served the Lord with joyfulness and gladness of heart for the abundance of all things. In other words, you didn't serve me when I blessed you. Thou shalt serve the enemies. You see, notice it says, he shall put a yoke of iron upon thy neck. You know what the neck represents? You know, Bible scholars don't answer me. You know what? How many of you actually know what the neck of a man represents? It's when you're stiff-necked and you won't change. He compares your neck to being stiff, and when it's stiff-necked, it gets broken. You heard the old spraying, he's stiff-necked. The remedy for stiff neck in the Bible is a broken neck. I hate to say it, but you can find it in the scriptures. Anyway, pray for President Obama. Even if you don't like him, it don't really matter. Your like or dislike don't really matter. What matters is pray for the man who has to contend with the devils. Because he's trying to contend with enemies of the nation. But the real enemy is in the nation. He's going to try to fight without. And he doesn't. You need to be righteous here so he can be right when he does what he does. Do you understand what I mean? Israel went out presumptuously and lost some fights because of it. See, I don't believe anybody could stand against Joshua all the days of his life, nor Moses. When God didn't want Moses to lose, he ain't losing. That's all. He says, I'll hold you up. They got to knock me down to knock you down. So anyway, I'm going to say something else about that too. That you know, if the old things are coming back, now I've said this before, racism is going to rise up because it's an old enemy. See, anything that's not repented of, I'll go ahead and, I guess I'm going to preach. I didn't want to do this, but I will for a minute. Anything that's undealt with in history that's not repented of, when you do wrong too long, it comes back to get you. When you do wrong too long, it comes back to get you. See, I'm going to wait. I will have praise and worship. I'll wait. I'm sorry that I do that to you. It starts getting inside of me and I hear God talking and I just want to do it, but I don't want to not worship God. Pray for the nation. Pray for the nation. We're in the city that the first president of the United States bought and owned 1,650 acres here. Can't you tell there's something about that? That the nation needs to repent of. That's why people don't, that's why not one warm-blooded mammal will set foot in this building that's from over there. You'd think a drunk would at least come over and sit here, smell like booze, if nothing else. It's a spiritual battle of a territory that the devil has had for years. I've been in churches, people strolling off the street loaded, if nothing else. You laugh, I'm not joking. They come in drunk, on drugs, drunk, something wrong with them. They know they need something. They got to go get warm close to it. This place is like a magnet that's turned the wrong way. It just repels people. Yet I know I'm preaching the word. I know I am. Like I said, we can use the Bible to do it. We don't even have to do anything but use the word to do it. How many of you know who James Robinson is? How many of you read his book that he put out about the nation, that it needs to humble itself or it'll be humbled? You know, he worded that delicately because he's a loving man. He's probably one of the greatest godly men on the planet right now. If you had to see somebody, anybody, now listen to this. This is how humble he is. This man's a model to me. He had a pornography and an anger problem, and he's preaching on TV. Now, you could say that's hypocritical, but I think the fact that he admitted it to a world on television and never took his TV show off and stayed with it, and he got delivered from pornography, and he got delivered from anger right on the TV screen over a period of a year in front of the whole world's eyes, and humbly can talk about it and it not affect his ministry. See, to me, that's a real man who can face a problem for what it is, live with the humiliation, and still do what he was told to do. I put that in there with Moses when God said, they can go to the promised land, but you can't, and Moses still finished the job. That's integrity, buddy. That's integrity. He wrote that if we don't humble ourselves, we'll be humbled. See, I think if we'd humble ourselves, God would heal the land, just like the Scripture says. Let's stand to our feet. You know, he teaches you how to live on just enough. Now, I'm a prosperity preacher. I don't believe you should stay there. But I do know that in the desert, it was one day at a time, sweet Jesus. The manna was one day. And if you cheated and kept it too long, it deteriorated and turned into worms ate it. And I feel like that if you keep your riches and you keep your stuff when it's God's, the same thing happens to it. It just dissipates. When you honor God with the first 10, he protects the 90. That's real good. You know, I don't know about you, but please forgive me for boiling it down to a math equation, but knowing that God's going to protect $9 out of every 10 if you give him one, the insurance company can't even do that. The investment brokers can't do that. I don't mean to be bring it down to boil it down to economics, but surely it's the best deal in the world. It's out of this world. He becomes responsible for the other 90 by you let him have access to 10. The tithe is 10%. And if he doesn't, if you don't honor him, then he can't protect your 90. It just dissipates. I don't know how to explain it. It just happens. If God don't have access to your resources, they just kind of diminish. Because see, he says, there's a devil that don't want you to have none. And he said, I'll rebuke the devourer for you myself. Anybody jacks with your money, I take him out. That's what he said. Now, I just put it in plain. But if you don't believe me, go read Malachi. He says, anybody messes with your money, I'll take care of it personally. That's the only place where God says, I'll take care of it personally, is concerning your finances. So it's kind of like robbing a policeman if you don't pay your tithes. I mean, if you think about it, it's kind of like robbing somebody that's to protect you. Now, I realize you can't pay it as protection money. If it's protection money, keep it in your pocket. Don't give it. If you see God as somebody that's going to beat you up if you don't pay, don't pay it. But if you see God as him wanting access, see, God has to have access. Did you know he has to have access? I'm going to show it to you later in the scriptures in our teaching. But God has to have access by your will to do anything about your life. See, just like we said earlier, when we willingly obey, He willingly keeps us from becoming a debtor nation. Our obedience gives Him access to defend us. My God, we can go home on that one. We can all just go home. Obey God. Obey God and you'll be blessed. I know that sounds so funny to say, obey God and you'll be blessed, but that's what it says. If all you got down was, I got to obey God, and you start reading His Bible and start doing what He says, you're safe. If I never preached another sermon and you decided to obey what you read, you'd be safe. You wouldn't need me. You have the Word. A lot of people don't always have preachers. They kill them overseas, you know. They put them in churches and burn them. Then they got to go look for a new preacher. I bet there's a long line of applications for that job. By the time they get him out and his bones out of a burnt church and try to assemble something so they can bury him, I don't figure there's a big bunch of people wanting that position. Obeying God takes you into some peculiar places. Because you become toe-to-toe with God's enemies. Like I said, they killed Jesus for no reason. Isn't that interesting? They killed him for nothing. Why would you kill a man that fed the hungry, clothed the naked, healed the sick, and raised the dead? Brought back kids to life? I mean, it's kind of weird, isn't it? You could tell there's a devil because it's not even logical to kill somebody who can do that. You'd want to keep them around. What if you needed them? What if it was your kid that was dead? And you said, can you come to my house? I bet you the Pharisees did without a few things. They killed the Prince of Life. Isn't it funny? The next guy that told him about it, James, they killed him too. Or excuse me, Stephen. They stoned Stephen because he told them the story again and ticked him off. And it said they were pricked in their heart. See, the word made somebody mad. Preaching the gospel made them angry. Angry is a good sign that you're on the wrong side. If the word makes you angry, it's a good sign you're on the wrong side of the word. Because it says there, it is life to those that find them and health to all their flesh. I hate them preachers. I bet. You know, it's getting to where you're going to have to pick a side, right? I think God's going to set the nation up to where the people have to go one way or the other. There'll be something occur that make everybody make a decision, because right now they don't want to make one. They just kind of ride down the middle. But you see, God will create a scenario where somebody's got to decide. Because see, there's got to be a separation of the wheat and the tares. How can God judge the world when most of the people that claim His name and say they're Christians are drugging and sleeping and doping and choking? If He went to judge sin, He'd lose half His folks. He got to create a scenario where they get on the right side, because if He goes after it, He's going to hurt them. So He's got to bring people to a decision. Choose this day whom you will serve. If God be God, then serve Him. If Baal be God, then serve him. He's going to have to bring it to an ultimatum, because if He don't, everybody's going to keep riding the fence. Half God, half drugs. Half God, half tithe. Half God, half drinking. Half God, half smoking. Half God, half sex. Half the church lives together. They got people claiming to be Christians living together that ain't married, sinning, committing fornication and adultery every day. If God decided to have a plague come through town on adultery, whoosh, whole bunch of them folk would disappear. He's got to create a scenario to have somebody pick a side, because if He wants to deal with what's keeping people from getting saved, He's got to get His people out of the way, because they'll get all beat up. You don't want to be, I always say this, when God's going to throw a punch, you don't want to be between Him and what He's going to hit. Bad move. Bad move to get between God and you. Ever seen two guys fight and you try to break it up and get drilled? That's kind of like what it's like. I mean, you're going to get in between something. Somebody's going to do something about it. You don't belong there. Lo-do-do-si-di-a-da-da-ba-kaya. I just had a dream. Just thought of this dream. I saw two people fight. It was a bad fight. I mean, this guy was... I never had a dream like this in my life. I just saw it this week. This guy was beating this guy. And I went to get in between to stop it. And the scripture... when you get scriptures in your dreams, you know there's something. God said, don't meddle. Remember the scripture about grabbing a dog by the ears? God told me, don't get in between them fighting in my dream. Now, you might think that's a crazy dream. What I'm telling you is you can't get in between things sometimes where you don't belong or you'll get beat up. Those people that you love that ain't obeying God, don't be getting between God and them. You let God deal with them. Don't you be no savior. Don't give them all that money. Don't give them all that food. Don't be trying to solve all their problems that they refused to solve themselves. Don't care more than they do about their situation. Now, I probably sound like a thick-skinned old preacher, but I'm really not. I'm preparing to be able to give people things, so I know I'm not. But I know this much. If you get between what God's doing in somebody's life, you're in trouble. You can't be meddling where you don't belong. You know, the gospel, the word was preached. The word preached did not profit them, not being mixed with faith in them that heard it. The same people heard the same gospel. Some of them crucified Jesus and some of them listened to Jesus. It was the same crowd. Same crowd heard the same word. It'd be like having 1,000 people in a room preaching one sermon and half the room wants to kill you and half the room wants to believe you. I mean, that's just the way it is. It's the choices that they make. Amen. We're going to talk about humility today, the power of humility. Did you know that humility has power? I don't know that it isn't one of the most powerful weapons against the devil there is, aside from the word. Humility has great power. God's kingdom is set up on the principle of humility and submission. So how can you not work it? The whole thing works, really, by submission to God, and you have to humble yourself to do that, right? Turn to James 4:6. James chapter 4, verse 6. You know how it is. I just want to go back up to Genesis. Happens to me every time I open the book and want to give you scripture. We'll start with verse 1 in James 4:1. From whence come wars and fightings among you? Oh my, what a statement. Where did the strife in your house come from? Where did the fightings in the church come from? Where did the fightings in the world come from? Come they not hence even of your lust, the war in your members? You lust and have not. You kill and desire to have, but cannot obtain. You fight in war, yet you have not because you ask not. See, I know this for sure. It says because you ask not. Complaining is not asking. Complaining is proud. People who are proud complain. People who have humility call and ask for help. That's why God hates complainers. Because complaining is what you do when you don't want to humble yourself and ask. Instead, you whine about your situation rather than ask somebody for help. I don't like the way you're treating me. And you never say you're sorry. You never apologize. I'm sorry never crosses your lips. You have asked and received not because you ask amiss. Now, for the other group, if they ask, their motives ain't right, that you may consume it up on your lusts. You adulterers and adulteresses, know you not that friendship with the world is enmity with God? Friendship, if you want to be friends with the world, you're going to have the same problem that God pronounced in Genesis enmity between his seed and her seed. That is strong talk.
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1: We now take you to the Church of the Lord Jesus Christ of the Apostolic Faith, located at 440 West Penn Street in the city of Philadelphia, Pennsylvania, 19144. Bishop Shelton Rafa Kabash Luke is the Apostle Pastor and General Overseer. 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
2: Oh, and it shall come to pass,
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2: in the last days, that the mountain of the Lord's house shall be established in the top of the mountain.

Once again, this is the Church of the Lord Jesus Christ of the Apostolic Faith, coming to you from our temporary resting place, 440 West Penn Street in the city of Philadelphia, Pennsylvania, 19144. And now we will have a selection from our apostolic choir, a song entitled, Since I Met Jesus.

You're welcome to attend the services of the Church of the Lord Jesus Christ of the Apostolic Faith here at 440 West Penn Street in Philadelphia, Pennsylvania, regardless of race, creed, color, and or place of national origin. Bishop Shelton Rafa Kabosh Luke is the apostle, he is the pastor, and he is also the general overseer. And now we take great honor and privilege to present unto you the world's foremost minister, Bible analyst, and authority on the divine inspired word of God, the next speaking voice will be that of the apostle in the land today, Bishop Shelton Rafa.

And once again, to our readers and audience, we greet you in the name of Jesus Christ. And to the precious and mighty people of God, we proudly take this opportunity to one more time say unto you, peace be unto you and praise the Lord. And truly, this is Bishop Shelton Ralph Kabashlu once again coming to you from the Church of the Lord Jesus Christ of the Apostolic Faith, that indeed human family to which we can say is often imitated, but this you must know, it never can be duplicated. And once again, we come to you with none other than the message of utmost importance, that being you save yourselves from this untoward generation, that indeed you would repent, be baptized, every one of you, in the name of Jesus Christ for the remission of your sins, and ye shall receive the gift of the Holy Ghost, speaking with other tongues as the Spirit of God gives you utterance. For we say unto you, neither is there salvation in any other, for there's none other name under heaven given among men whereby we must be saved, other than the name of Jesus Christ, our Lord. So as always, we come with the message remaining the same, none other than one Lord, one faith, one baptism. No beyond a shadow of a doubt, human family, that we all must stand before the judgment seat of the Almighty God. And when you're questioned by God for the gospel that you've heard, what will your answer be? But know that every way of a man seemeth right in his own eyes, but our Heavenly Father Jesus Christ, God Almighty himself, pondereth the hearts. So know there is a way that seemeth right unto a man, but there is an end, and the end thereof are the ways of death. So work out your own salvations with fear and trembling. The question remaining, sirs, what must I do to be saved? You must repent, be baptized, every one of you, in the name of Jesus Christ for the remission of your sins, and ye shall receive the gift of the Holy Ghost, speaking with other tongues as the Spirit of God gives you utterance. For verily, verily, I say unto thee, except a man be born of water and of the Spirit, he cannot enter into the kingdom of God. So as always, we count it an honor, even a privilege, to have this God-given opportunity to honor the Lord, praise the Lord, glorify his great name, magnify Jesus Christ, God Almighty himself, because we know beyond a shadow of a doubt that there is no other God other than he, that he and he alone is the true vine, and know that except you abide on the true vine that is in Christ Jesus, you can rest assured that eternal damnation shall be your portion. So as always, we'd like to make a dedication to the broadcast, and today we'd like to dedicate the broadcast to the following, to Brother Everton Jones of Philadelphia, Pennsylvania, for healing and God's blessings, as well as for all the precious people of God that are gathered here today and you that can hear my voice over the airways of goodwill, that the Lord would continue to watch over you, keep you, preserve your strengths, give you a mind to continue, that you hold fast, be strong, be diligent, but above all and through it all, work out your own salvations, saving yourselves from this untoward generation. So we are here, and here simply to say, when we come to tell you, human family, that you must repent, be baptized, every one of you, in the name of Jesus Christ for the remission of your sins, that except a man be born of water and of the Spirit, he cannot enter into the kingdom of God. We come because we tell you the truth in Christ Jesus. But the only problem with the human family, to which always has been, for there's no new thing under the sun, so we speak to you according to the word of our Heavenly Father as always, and we say to you, and because I tell you the truth, ye believe me not. Why is it when we tell you one Lord, when we tell you one faith, when we tell you one baptism, that the human family does not believe? Now, undoubtedly, everyone feels that what they believe is the right thing and the right way to go.
But one thing is for certain, there's only one Lord, there's only one faith, and there's only one baptism. And if anyone wants to know what is good and wants to know what is right, what is true, you shall know the truth, and the truth shall make you free. So when we come to tell you that you must be born of water and of the Spirit, and because I tell you the truth, the scripture states, ye believe me not. So today, let us consider the book of John, the 8th chapter. John, the 8th chapter, and we will read the 45th verse. John, the 8th chapter, reading the 45th verse. The word of the Lord states, and because I tell you the truth, ye believe me not. Believe on Christ Jesus, as the scripture hath said. If you want to know which way to go, oftentimes, so many times, man may say, well, I want to do right. I want to go right. I want to move right. And I want to be right. The only problem is, I'm just not sure which way should I go. Should I do this? Should I do that? Should I be about the other thing? What should and can I do? Well, if you really want to know what is right, then whatever man thinks is right, you know it's just the opposite. Because God's ways are not our ways, and God's thoughts are not our thoughts. So because we tell you the truth, ye believe me not. Now, not that the truth has ever been questioned, for we see in the 18th chapter of John, the 18th chapter, reading the 38th verse, consider the word of our Heavenly Father, the 18th chapter of John, reading the 38th verse, the word of the Lord tells us, Pilate saith unto him, what is truth? And when he had said this, he went out again unto the Jews, and saith unto them, I find in him no fault at all. Pilate saith unto him, what is truth? And when he had said this, he went out again unto the Jews, and saith unto them, I find in him no fault at all. So the human family wants to know what is truth. They want to know what is right, and they want to know what is good. But if you were to hear what was right, if you were to hear what is good, and if you were to hear what is the truth, human family, would you accept that? Would you accept it? Would you believe it? Pilate saith unto him, what is truth? Jesus Christ, our Lord, God Almighty himself, he answered, what is truth? So God, Jesus answered, what is truth? Well, we would really like to hear, and we really would like to know, what is truth? We know because you, Bishop Shelton Ralph of Kabash Luke, just said that Jesus answered that question. So what is the answer? Well, the word of the Lord states, Jesus saith unto him, I am the way, the truth, and the life. You want to know what is truth? You want to know what is right? It doesn't matter what man has to say. It doesn't matter what man will do. Man, he may make a little noise, but he's going to pass away. He's going to pass away. And the only thing about passing away in this life, and here again, there's no new thing under the sun, you may have been highly revered, but life goes on. And as time goes by, you tend to think about all of those that have passed away less and less. One says, well, I don't know about that. Well, consider one that you loved and you loved dearly. 5 years later, did you feel the exact same way that you did when they passed? 10 years later, did you feel and do you feel the exact same way? Time and chance happeneth to them all. But
life indeed continues to go on. So you want to know what is right. You want to know what is truth. You want to know how to proceed. Jesus saith unto him, I am the way, the truth, and the life. Consider the 14th chapter of John. John, the 14th chapter, reading from the first through the ninth verses. 14th chapter of John, reading from the first through the ninth verses. The word of the Lord states, let not your heart be troubled. Ye believe in God, believe also in me. In my Father's house are many mansions. If it were not so, I would have told you. I go to prepare a place for you. And if I go and prepare a place for you, I will come again and receive you unto myself, that where I am, there ye may be also. And whither I go, ye know, and the way ye know. Thomas saith unto him, Lord, we know not whither thou goest, and how can we know the way? Jesus saith unto him, I am the way, the truth, and the life. No man cometh unto the Father but by me. If ye had known me, ye should have known my Father also. And from henceforth ye know him and have seen him. Philip saith unto him, Lord, shew us the Father, and it sufficeth us. Jesus saith unto him, have I been so long time with you, and yet hast thou not known me, Philip? He that hath seen me hath seen the Father. And how sayest thou then, shew us the Father? So Thomas, the fifth verse, Thomas saith unto him, Lord, we know not whither thou goest, and how can we know the way? We don't know where you're going, and how can we know the way? Sixth verse, Jesus saith unto him, I am the way, the truth, and the life. No man cometh unto the Father but by me. If ye had known me, ye should have known my Father also. And from henceforth ye know him and have seen him. Philip saith unto him, Lord, shew us the Father, and it sufficeth us. Jesus saith unto him, have I been so long time with you, and yet hast thou not known me, Philip? He that hath seen me hath seen the Father. And how sayest thou then, shew us the Father? So you want to fight on. You want to believe on Christ Jesus as the scripture hath said. And you've got to go with the proven plan. You're building, you're constructing something, and you have an idea of how it ought to be, but you don't know all the ramifications, all the things that are required, the necessary requirements, whatever codes may be. But here comes one with all the plans, all the necessary requirements, all the things that are necessary for you to do. You go with that. You go with that, and you're comfortable with that because you accept that the information that's being presented to you is right and correct. So what is right and what is correct? Many of men have tried many of ways, but there's only one way to be saved. The scripture states, and there shall be one fold and one shepherd. And there shall be one fold and one shepherd. One might say, well, why does it have to be like that? And why can it not be this way? I say to you, why not trust in the Lord with all thine heart and lean not unto thine own understandings? The Bible says, one Lord, one faith, one baptism, and there shall be one fold and one shepherd. 10th chapter of John, consider the book of John, the 10th chapter, reading from the 14th through the 16th verses.
John, the 10th chapter, reading from the 14th through the 16th verses, the word of the Lord states, I am the good shepherd, and know my sheep, and am known of mine. As the Father knoweth me, even so know I the Father, and I lay down my life for the sheep. And other sheep I have, which are not of this fold, them also I must bring, and they shall hear my voice, and there shall be one fold and one shepherd. As the Father knoweth me, even so know I the Father, and I lay down my life for the sheep. And other sheep I have, which are not of this fold, them also I must bring, and they shall hear my voice, and there shall be one fold and one shepherd. So there shall be one fold and one shepherd. So when it comes to salvation, how many ways can you enter into the kingdom of God? Oh, two ways. Well, no. Three ways. No, I think it's more than that. The scripture states one Lord, one faith, one baptism. How do we know that it's one Lord, that it's one faith, and that it's one baptism? Now, it's one thing to say it's one Lord, to say it's one faith, to say it's one baptism, but you're hoping that you are correct. You took a chance. You say, well, it's a 50-50 chance. Either it'll be right or it'll be wrong. Cannot be in between. But you took a chance hoping that indeed it was one Lord, one faith, one baptism. Just so happens that was a good choice. But he that believeth on Christ Jesus, as the scripture states, hath stated, tells us one Lord, tells us one faith, and tells us one baptism. Let us consider the book of Ephesians, the 4th chapter. Ephesians, the 4th chapter, reading from the 4th through the 6th verses. Ephesians, the 4th chapter, reading from the 4th through the 6th verses. The word of the Lord states, there is one body and one spirit, even as ye are called in one hope of your calling. One Lord, one faith, one baptism, one God and Father of all, who is above all and through all and in you all. One Lord, one faith, for we see in the 4th verse, there is one body and one spirit, even as ye are called in one hope of your calling. One Lord, one faith, one baptism, one God and Father of all, who is above all and through all and in you all. So you move according to what you know to be good and according to what you know to be right. And sometimes you see things, sometimes you hear things. And right away you may say, well, I saw this and this is not good, this is not right, this ought not to be. Or I heard that and that wasn't good and that wasn't right and that ought not to have been the way it was. Well, the word of the Lord tells us, therefore judge nothing before the time until the Lord come. Therefore judge nothing before the time. Because just because something may necessarily look a certain way may not necessarily be that certain way. And this is why the word of the Lord tells us to abstain from all appearances of evil. You don't even want it to appear that it's a bad thing. Abstain from all appearances of evil. Therefore judge nothing before the time
until the Lord come. 1 Corinthians 4th chapter. Consider the book of 1 Corinthians the 4th chapter, and we'll read the 5th verse. 1 Corinthians 4th chapter, reading the 5th verse. The word of the Lord states, therefore judge nothing before the time until the Lord come, who both will bring to light the hidden things of darkness and will make manifest the counsels of the heart. And then shall every man have praise of God. One thing, precious people of God, even human family, you have to know that God will make manifest

And we saw them going in the other place. And perhaps you did. But they could have been going into the place for a good reason. And they could have been coming out of the place for a good reason. And it could have been that they went into the place because perhaps they were tempted, or they just went in. And after they went in and saw what was going on, they decided, said, you know what? I don't belong in here. I got to get out of here. And while you were, as my mother used to say, making your get, someone saw you. And so, oh my God, we saw them coming out of this place, and we saw them going into the other place, but it may not be exactly what you think. So therefore, judge nothing before the time until the Lord come, who both will bring to light the hidden things of darkness and will make manifest the counsels of the hearts. And then shall every man have praise of God. One thing, you can fool man, but you cannot fool God. And whatever it is that's on the inside, it's going to come out. Perhaps today it didn't come out, but if you don't get rid of it, it's like a sore, that a scab that you had. You had the sore, and now a scab grew over it, but you keep picking at it. You keep picking at it, and you keep pulling at it, until one day it's going to be made manifest exactly what it is. But if you had let the scab heal, then perhaps you could have recovered yourselves out of the snare of the devil as you ought to have done. So therefore judge nothing before the time until the Lord come. So people say, well, they did this and they did that. And so now they ought to face the firing squad. They should, they should face the firing squad because they did this and because they did that. What do you think the judgment should be? Well, we feel that the judgment should be the harshest that it could be, that others will also know. Well, in some sense, that is true. But some you save with compassion, and some you save with fire. The scripture states, thou hypocrite, first cast out the beam out of thine own eye, and then shalt thou see clearly to cast out the mote out of thy brother's eye. See, all we know our brother did this, our brother did that. But first, cast out the beam that is in thine own eye, and then shalt thou see clearly, and then shalt thou see how? Clearly to cast out the mote out of thy brother's eye. Matthew 7th chapter. Consider the book of Matthew 7th chapter, reading from the first through the fifth verses. Matthew 7th chapter, reading from the first through the fifth verses. Judge not, that ye be not judged. For with what judgment ye judge, ye shall be judged. And with what measure ye meet, it shall be measured to you again. And why beholdest thou the mote that is in thy brother's eye, but considerest not the beam that is in thine own eye? Or how wilt thou say to thy brother, let me pull out the mote out of thine eye, and behold, a beam is in thine own eye? Thou hypocrite, first cast out the beam out of thine own eye, and then shalt thou see clearly to cast out the mote out of thy brother's eye. Because when it comes to what is good and it comes to what is right, precious people of God, ye are the temple of our Heavenly Father. And the sixth verse tells us, give not that which is holy unto the dogs, neither cast ye your pearls before swine, lest they trample them under their feet and turn again and rend you. So you fight the good fight, and

0: And hold out to what you know to be good and what you know to be right. And says, well, he did this and he should pay. And it went the other way and we're not going to play. But consider, he that is without sin among you, let him first cast a stone at her. He that is without sin, if you are human family without sin, then you be the first to cast a stone at someone. To cast a stone at this one, cast a stone at that one, cast a stone at the others. He that is without sin among you, let him first cast a stone at her. Consider the eighth chapter of John. John, the eighth chapter, reading from the first through the 11th verses. John, the eighth chapter, reading from the first through the 11th verses. The word of the Lord states, Jesus went unto the Mount of Olives, and early in the morning he came again into the temple. And all the people came unto him, and he sat down and taught them. And the scribes and Pharisees brought unto him a woman taken in adultery. And when they had set her in the midst, they say unto him, Master, this woman was taken in adultery, in the very act. Now Moses in the law commanded us that such should be stoned. But what sayest thou? This, they said, tempting him, that they might have to accuse him. But Jesus stooped down, and with his finger wrote on the ground, as though he heard them not. So when they continued asking him, he lifted up himself and said unto them, He that is without sin among you, let him first cast a stone at her. And again he stooped down and wrote on the ground. And they which heard it, being convicted by their own conscience, went out one by one, beginning at the eldest, even unto the last. And Jesus was left alone, and the woman standing in the midst. When Jesus had lifted up himself and saw none but the woman, he said unto her, Woman, where are those thine accusers? Hath no man condemned thee? She said, No man, Lord. And Jesus said unto her, Neither do I condemn thee. Go and sin no more. So all have sinned and come short of the glory of God. And look how man proceeds. The things that he wants to do, the things that he wants to believe, he's fervent about it, ready to prosecute, ready to cause harm if necessary. But he that is without sin among them, let them be the first to cast the stone, as the scripture states, at her. So when it comes down to what must be, what is right, you've got to fight the good fight of faith and proceed in a manner that is well-being for you, that will help you. The scripture states, For I perceive that thou art in the gall of bitterness and in the bond of iniquity. For I perceive. You know, sometimes you talk to people and say, wait a minute, what in the world? What's going on? See, I perceive something ain't, you know, something ain't right, brother. Something ain't right, sister. And they may tell you, just figuring this out. I perceive that thou art in the gall of bitterness and in the bond of iniquity. The eighth chapter of Acts. Let us consider the book of Acts, the eighth chapter, reading from the 21st through the 23rd verses. Acts, the eighth chapter, reading from the 21st through the 23rd verses. The scripture states, Thou hast neither part nor lot in this matter, for thy heart is not right in the sight of God. Repent therefore of this thy wickedness, and pray God, if perhaps the thought of thine heart may be forgiven thee. For I perceive that thou art in the gall of bitterness and in the bond of iniquity. Repent therefore of this thy wickedness and pray God, if perhaps the thought of thine heart may be forgiven thee. For I perceive that thou art in the gall of bitterness and in the bond of iniquity. So what it comes down to is what you know to be good and what you know to be right. And one thing you know, wherever there's envying, wherever there's envying and strife, doesn't matter what it is, the scripture states there is confusion and every evil work. For where envying and strife is, there is confusion and every evil work. So you want to do what you know to be good, what you know to be right. Yea, and why even of yourselves judge ye not what is right? Does it not come to a point where you have to decide, well, yes, I have to do this. No, I cannot, I shall not, and I will not do that. Somewhere along the way, you've got to make your callings and make your election sure. Somewhere along the way, you've got to save yourselves from this untoward generation. Somewhere along the way, you've got to choose what you know to be right and what you know to be good. And where envying and strife is, there is confusion and every evil work. Man takes envying, he takes strife, and he feels that he's going to use it to his advantage, and that things will work according to the way man wants it to work. But God's ways are not our ways, and God's thoughts are not our thoughts. And where there is envying, and where there is strife, James, the third chapter, let us consider the book of James, the third chapter, and we'll read the 16th verse. James, the third chapter, reading the 16th verse, the word of the Lord states, for where envying and strife is, there is confusion and every evil work. So this is why we hold on, because reading on, but the wisdom that is from above is first pure, then peaceable, gentle, and easy to be entreated, full of mercy and good fruits, without partiality and without hypocrisy. And the fruit of righteousness is sown in peace of them that make peace. And the fruit of righteousness is sown in peace of them that make peace. So you want to fight on, you want to hold fast, and you want to be strong. The scripture states, and the people asked him, saying, what shall we do then? What shall we do? How do we proceed? What must be done? How can I save myself? How can we save ourselves from this untoward generation? The question was asked. How do we know the question was asked? Well, we consider the book of Luke, the third chapter. Luke, the third chapter, reading the 10th verse, the word of the Lord tells us, Luke, the third chapter, reading the 10th verse, and the people ask him, saying, what shall we do then? Men and brethren, what shall we do? Sirs, what must I do to be saved? Well, one thing is for certain, you have to believe on Christ Jesus, as the scripture hath said. When you consider, heaven and earth shall pass away, but the words of our God shall stand forever. Consider, man, he builds a city, he builds a town, and he builds a town, he builds a city near a glacier. And the glacier has always been there. But there's a thing called global warming. And slowly but surely, the glacier starts to melt. And lo and behold, the glacier gives way and wipes out a whole town. A whole town is wiped out because the glacier has given way. Because time and chance happens to them all. So you've got to work out your own salvation with fear and trembling and save yourselves from this untoward generation. And fortunately for the human family, there's only one way to be saved. We don't have to think about two things to do, three things to do. Water and spirit, it all comes together. One Lord, one faith, one baptism. And because I tell you the truth, ye believe me not. Sirs, what must I do to be saved? You must repent, be baptized, every one of you, in the name of Jesus Christ for the remission of sins, and ye shall receive the gift of the Holy Ghost, speaking with other tongues as the Spirit of God gives you utterance, as in accordance with the book of Acts, the second chapter, reading from the 36th through the 38th verses. Acts, the second chapter, reading from the 36th through the 38th verses. Therefore, let all the house of Israel know assuredly that God hath made that same Jesus, whom ye have crucified, both Lord and Christ. Therefore, let all the house of Israel know assuredly, without a doubt, that there will be no doubt, that there will be no doubts, that God hath made that same Jesus, whom ye have crucified, both Lord and Christ. Now when they heard this, they were pricked in their heart, and said unto Peter and to the rest of the apostles, Men and brethren, what shall we do? And I say to you, and I submit to you, human family, that was the time to tell them to bow their heads and make the hour of decision. That was the time to tell them to accept Christ as their personal Savior. That was the time to tell them that the moment that they prayed the sinner's prayer, that they shall be saved. The 37th verse tells us of the second chapter of Acts. Now when they heard this, they were pricked in their heart and said unto Peter and to the rest of the apostles, Men and brethren, what shall we do? And what were they told to do? Well, Acts the second chapter, 38th verse. Then Peter said unto them, Repent and be baptized, every one of you, in the name of Jesus Christ for the remission of sins, and ye shall receive the gift of the Holy Ghost. Men and brethren, what shall we do? You must repent, be baptized, every one of you, in the name of Jesus Christ for the remission of sins, and ye shall receive the gift of the Holy Ghost. And John, the third chapter, bears this out. For John, the third chapter and the fifth verse tells us, Verily, verily, I say unto thee, except a man be born of water and of the Spirit, he cannot enter into the kingdom of God. So we know you must repent, be baptized, every one of you, in the name of Jesus Christ for the remission of sins, and ye shall receive the gift of the Holy Ghost. But what is this gift of the Holy Ghost that you shall receive? You're told that you must receive the gift of the Holy Ghost, but do you know what the gift of the Holy Ghost is? How would one know when the gift of the Holy Ghost has been bestowed upon them? Because you speak with other tongues as the Spirit of God gives you utterance. And how do we know this? Well, let us consider the book of Acts, the second chapter, reading from the first through the fourth verses. Acts, the second chapter, reading from the first through the fourth verses. And when the day of Pentecost was fully come, they were all with one accord in one place. And suddenly there came a sound from heaven as of a rushing mighty wind, and it filled all the house where they were sitting. And there appeared unto them cloven tongues, like as a fire, and it sat upon each of them. And they were all filled with the Holy Ghost, and began to speak with other tongues, as the Spirit gave them utterance. So we see plainly what is the gift of the Holy Ghost. And they were all filled with the Holy Ghost and began to speak with other tongues as the Spirit gave them utterance. So you speak with other tongues, but you have nothing to do with that. You speak with other tongues, but you have no control over that, because the Spirit of the living God, the Spirit of Christ Jesus our Lord, which once the Holy Ghost shall come upon you that you would receive power, that Spirit shall dwell within you. Acts the 2nd chapter 4th verse, 3rd and 4th verses. And there appeared unto them cloven tongues, like as of fire, and it sat upon each of them. And they were all filled with the Holy Ghost, and began to speak with other tongues as the Spirit gave them utterance. So this is what it's all about and what it all comes down to. So precious people of God, finally consider, if a house be divided against itself, that house cannot stand. People feel we're one part of the house can believe this, another part of the house can believe that. One part of the house can do one thing, and another part of the house can do yet another thing. But if a house be divided against itself, the truth of the matter is that house cannot stand. Because what's going to happen when trials come? What's going to happen when tribulations come? What's going to happen when you have to make a choice? And if it seems evil unto you to serve the Lord, choose ye this day whom ye will serve. So finally, Mark the 3rd chapter, reading the 25th verse. Mark the 3rd chapter, reading the 25th verse. The word of the Lord states, and if a house be divided against itself, that house cannot stand. So may the Lord bless you. May the Lord keep you. May the Lord preserve your strength. May the Lord make his countenance to shine upon you, give you hope, give you peace, give you the blessed assurance that there's none other than one Lord, one faith, one baptism, that you must repent and be baptized, every one of you, in the name of Jesus Christ, for the remission of your sins, and ye shall receive the gift of the Holy Ghost, speaking with other tongues as the Spirit of God gives you utterance. Again, I say unto you, consider what I say, and the Lord give you understanding in all things. But if our gospel be hid, it is hid to them that are lost. Work out your own salvations with fear and trembling. Fight the good fight of faith, saving yourselves from this untoward generation. And as always, I say unto you finally, am I therefore become your enemy? Because I tell you the truth. May the Lord bless you. May the Lord keep you. And peace be unto you.
1: 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Some of the titles are, Sirs, What Must I Do to Be Saved? 21 Burning Subjects, Are You False? 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Once again, Bishop Shelton Roffa's mailing address is Post Office Box 2797 in Bala Cynwyd, Bala, B-A-L-A, Cynwyd, C-Y-N-W-Y-D, Pennsylvania, 19004 in the United States of America. 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
4: Do you have the courage to believe the Word of God and the Word of God only? Hello, I'm Kathy Davidson, and I'd like you to join me as we enter into the kingdom of God through the gospel. That's how we get into the kingdom, through the gospel. And the gospel is, according to 1 Corinthians 15:3-4, the bona fide definition of the gospel is that Jesus died according to the scriptures, and that he was buried, and that he rose again the third day according to the scriptures. That's where the power comes from. That's where everything you need was purchased. That's where the miracles come from. And do you want this kingdom? Do you want to walk in all the miracles and all the blessings that Jesus has already purchased for us? Well, it's yours for the taking. And this is the prayer that God gave to the Apostle Paul to pray for us to get it. And my friends, this prayer works. It's from Ephesians 1. Father, I give thanks for everyone that'll listen to this message. I ask that you, the Father of our Lord Jesus Christ, the Father of glory, may give unto us the spirit of wisdom and revelation in the knowledge of you, that the eyes of our understanding being enlightened, that we may know what is the hope, the expectation of your calling, and what are the riches of the glory of your inheritance in the saints, and what is the exceeding greatness of your power toward us who believe, according to the working of your mighty power, which you worked in Christ when you raised him from the dead and seated him at your right hand in the heavenly places, far above all principality and power and might and dominion and every name that is named. That includes cancer. That includes diabetes. That includes liver disease. That includes poverty, not only in this age, but also in that which is to come. and you put all things under Jesus' feet and gave him to be the head over all things to the church, which is us. We're the church. His body, we are the body, the fullness of him that filleth all in all. And we thank you for this in Jesus' name. Amen. I am sharing here the first of a two-part series titled A Faith Workshop. I presented not long back, using scripture, teaching here how to believe God for what you need, whether it be healing, finances, a situation fixed, or something else. No new ideas, just reminding us what Jesus and the Apostle Paul taught. Enjoy. And the second part will be in the next message.
3: The Lord says, life is stronger than death. The Lord speaks, life is stronger than death. The Lord speaks, life is stronger than death. Life came first. Life stays. Life is stronger than death. Life was first. Death came in. That life conquered death. Life is stronger than death. Amen? Sounds like just words, but if you get the revelation of that, no cancer can live. No cancer can live. No sickness can live. Amen? Turn with me to Mark 11. I'm going to go to verse 23. This is going to be where we begin. But we are not going to do this yet. This is what the goal is. Mark 11, 23 and 24. For verily I say unto you, that whosoever shall say unto this mountain, whosoever, you are a whosoever. Nobody is left out of this verse. There are no special people in this verse. This is not just for the apostle, prophet, pastor, and teacher. It is for a whosoever. You got that? First barricade down. Whosoever. That whosoever shall say unto this mountain, be thou removed. Whosoever. Doesn't matter your walk in life. Doesn't matter where you are. It's a whosoever. Whosoever. You know what? A three-year-old is a whosoever. You ever seen a three-year-old get the prayers answered? I have. Be thou removed and be thou cast into the sea. A whosoever. You are whosoever. And not doubt in his heart. And we know that word doubt does not mean doubt. If you look up that word and you study it out, that word means not to back up and not hesitate. It does not mean what we thought it meant, that there's something in you that just can't believe. That word does not mean that. This word means to not back up and not hesitate. To stand. You got that? That's what that word doubt there means. Look it up. I don't have the word with me right now, but it does mean do not hesitate, do not back up. So now we know whosoever goes out there and speaks to the mountain and stands there and doesn't back up, doesn't hesitate, and just stands. It says, and doesn't doubt in his heart, but shall believe that all those things which he saith. So whosoever has to open their mouth. You have to open your mouth. You cannot walk with God without your mouth open. God brought the earth into creation by the word of God. And how did he do it? He spoke. The Spirit moved upon the face of the water and nothing happened until he spoke. Light be. Don't forget that. So this instruction here, Whosoever saith to this mountain, be thou removed, be thou cast into the sea, whatever the mountain is, and shall not doubt in his heart, shall not back up. Once you say it, you said it. Summerall used to say, and I don't mean maybe. Be thou removed, cast in the sea, shall not doubt in his heart, but shall believe that those things which he saith shall come to pass. He shall. Shall. Not maybe. Not if. Not well. Not but. He shall. I was an English grammar teacher, 7th grade English grammar. That word shall is stronger than will. That word shall is a whole lot stronger than maybe. Shall is an absolute. Shall have whatsoever he saith. And then the next verse. And we're not going to do this yet. We are just setting up what the goal is here. The next verse. Therefore, I say unto you, this is Jesus speaking. Jesus speaking. Whatever Jesus said goes. There is no if with Jesus. Therefore, I say unto you, speaking to whosoever, what things soever you desire, like he's talking to you personally. And I love how I've heard some ministers say it. You know, you're expecting a phone call from God and he sent you a letter. Read it. And he said here, whatsoever you desire, when you pray, so we got to pray, believe that you receive them. Whatsoever thing you desire, when you pray, believe that you receive them. So now, when we're going to pray this, the moment we pray it, we are going to believe that we received it. The wording here is special. It's strong. It is a command. It is the way you do this. You don't pray what you desire and then hope it comes. You don't pray what your desire and then hope maybe it's going to come. Or I'll receive it down the road. One of the testimonies that I read about Smith Wigglesworth, you know, I read his book several times, the big one. And one of the testimonies that really got to me that I did not like, God knew I didn't like it. Seemed like every time I turned around, that testimony was there. There was a woman that had a goiter on her neck. You know what a goiter is? It's a big bump. She went to one of Smith Wigglesworth meetings and Smith prayed for her. And she said, I've got it. I've been healed. The next night, there were testimonies. She got up. It was still there. It was visible. She got up and she said how excited she was that God had healed her. You could still see it. The next year, there was another conference. She came. You could still see it. She got up and she said how wonderful her life had been the last year since God had healed her goiter. She did that for like 3 years in a row. And finally, somebody said, what is wrong with you? It's even gotten bigger. And she said, I'm healed. We could still see it. She said, I'm healed. I was healed 3 years ago. She did not move from what she said the very day. I thank God I was healed 3 years ago. They said, lady, you're crazy. It's bigger than it ever been. She said, I was healed 3 years ago. My life has been so much better since God healed me. She really got, the word they used was remonstrated. They gave her a hard time. She went home. She's going upstairs to bed. And she said, Lord, I know you healed me. She said, wouldn't you let everybody else see it? When she woke up the next morning, it was gone. Totally gone. Baby skin there. Therefore, I say unto you whosoever's, what things soever you desire, when you pray, When you pray, believe that you receive them. That's when you received it, when you pray. You're not going to receive it down the road. You're not going to hope that it happens. When you pray, you commit. That word believe means to trust and commit. You're going to trust. You're going to commit that you have received it. When that happens, you shall have them. Now, to get us to where we can do that, there are some verses that we are going to go over to lay that foundation, to give you what to stand on, because this is a workshop. You're going to go home and you're going to stand. Whatever is troubling you right now, whatever you're dealing with, if you want to, just pick the one thing that's really bugging you, one thing you'd like to be removed. We'll do this one and then we can do the other 50 later. First of all, to understand that having little faith just means that it's a little length of time you believed. Little faith. When Jesus said little faith, turn with me to Matthew 14, 29. We are going to get rid of some of the lies that we have in our heart, get them out of the way so we can stand, because these are the things that talk to us. Matthew 14, 29, Jesus is walking on the water. Peter asked him when he saw Jesus walking on the water. Everybody, you know, there's 12 apostles in the boat. Peter sees Jesus walking on the water. Peter's the only one that has the guts. You know, everybody makes fun of Peter. Peter had the guts to say, let me come out there with you. The rest would have said, he's special. There's something special about him. I'm never going to be special. That's what our brains say. That's what our heart says to us. We won't step out. That's not our place. Peter had some guts. He's a whosoever. Jesus, let me come out there. And Jesus said, not you, Peter. This isn't your day. Not you, Peter. You're not ready yet. Not you, Peter. You haven't walked long enough in this yet. Not you, Peter. You haven't been to school long enough yet. What did Jesus say? Come on. Come on. Come on. Peter was a whosoever. And he said, come. And when Peter was come down out of the ship, he walked on the water to go to Jesus. The man walked on the water. I know another man, Mel Torrey, friend of mine, who walked on the water. When he was in Indonesia, they had a river go over the banks, way over the banks. They couldn't get to the town across the way. And they said, we're going to have to wait weeks before this water goes down that we can get over the town. And it was a female in the group said, it wasn't Mel Torrey. I said, I don't know about you guys, but I'm going. I don't know about you guys, but I'm going. And he started walking across a river that, from what I understand, it was way over its banks, and it was over 20 feet deep. He started walking on the water. And everybody followed him. Mel Torrey said the water came up to our ankles, but we could feel ground underneath. Peter walked on the water. We forget that part. Peter walked on the water. Now, look what happened to Peter. It says, but when he saw the wind boisterous, he was afraid. And beginning to sink, he cried out, saying, Lord, save me. Now, listen to what Jesus answered him. He said, immediately Jesus stretched forth his hand and caught him and said, oh, thou of little faith. What was the little faith? He didn't stay up on the water. He didn't ignore the wind. He didn't stay long enough up on the water. If he'd have kept going, he'd have got to Jesus all the way.
4: he to walk back to the boat. Little faith is not shrinking faith. It's not standing long enough. They were in the boat. There was a storm. They wake Jesus up. Jesus, we're going to perish. Jesus gets up. They wake him up. He gets up. He commands the sea to calm, and he calms the water, and he turns around and he goes, oh, you of little faith. They started out on the boat to go across, but they didn't stay in faith long enough. When the storm hit, they stopped believing. When the storm hit, they stopped believing. They had Jesus in the boat. What was the chances they were going to get to the other side? Their little faith was they didn't stay. They didn't stay believing we are going to get to the other side. Last week, I looked at the, was it Friday or Saturday? I saw the weather for here this week. We were supposed to snow yesterday. I did a whosoever thing. You're not going to snow. I'm going to fly in on time, and I'm going to fly home, and everybody's getting home. And we're all here. Whosoever. Now, so now we know little faith is just not standing long enough. Once we say it, in Mark, when Jesus said, whatsoever things you desire, when you pray, you're going to believe, you're going to commit that what you prayed for, you have already got it. You already have it. And you are not moving. You are not stopping. You are not backing up. You are not going to hesitate no matter what you see, how bad the storm is. You are not going to stop until you get it. That's what this promises. So now we know little faith just means you didn't believe long enough. And then now what happens? You start believing that you're healed. And then you get this doctor's report and there goes your faith. Oh, you have little faith. You need the money. The bill's due. Then you get the guy calling on the phone, the bill collector. There goes your faith. We're going to ignore everything but the Word of God. Like the Apostle Paul said, we're not going to consider anything else but what the Word of God says. Now, go with me to 1 John 5:14-15. 1 John 5:14-15. And this is the confidence we have in him. That if we ask anything according to his will, God's will, he hears us. Have you ever considered that? If you ask anything according to the will of God, his will, he hears you. You know what the will of God is? You know what the will of God is? God so loved the world, he sent his only begotten Son, that whosoever believeth in him shall not perish, but have everlasting life. He bore our sicknesses and carried our pains. The chastisement of our peace was upon him. And with his stripes, we were healed. That's all the will of God. Now we know if we ask anything according to the will of God, he hears us. And then the next verse. And if we know that he hears us, this is a God that loves you. This is a God that sent Jesus to save you. This is the God that sent Jesus to destroy the works of the devil, not you. That if we know he hears us, then whatsoever we ask, we know. Whatsoever we ask, that's the will of God. We know. We know that we have the petitions that we desire of him. We know. So we're getting ready to pray. And when we pray, we are going to commit that we have received it right then. Because we know that if we ask anything to the will of God, He hears us and we have the petitions that we ask. How can we beat this? How can we beat this? And you know who gave us these verses? A God that loves us. A God who is love. A God like we saw in Kingdoms Road. He chose us over Jesus in the garden. If it's a promise, it's God's will. Do you want this? Do you want all the promises that are yes and amen that Jesus has given us? One of the first things we must do is to be born again. Remember, Jesus said to Nicodemus in John 3, Nicodemus came to Jesus by night. Nicodemus was a ruler of the Jews, part of the Sanhedrin, followed the law of Moses perfectly. And yet Nicodemus went to Jesus by night and said, "You have something that we don't have." And Jesus said to Nicodemus, this ruler of the Jews, "Most assuredly, I say to you, unless one is born again, he cannot see the kingdom of God." The miracles that Nicodemus was seeing was the evidence and the demonstration of the kingdom of God. That's what Nicodemus needed, and so do we. So how are we born again? Romans 10:9 tells us, the Apostle Paul speaking, he said, "If you confess with your mouth the Lord Jesus," in other words, make him Lord of your life, "and believe in your heart that God has raised him from the dead, which he did, you will be saved." That's a promise. So pray this prayer with me. Jesus, come into my heart. Be Lord of my life. Forgive all my sins. Lead me. Guide me. Fix me. And I ask this in your name, Jesus. Amen. Welcome to the family. For those of you that are already born again, or you have just been born again, if you would like to be baptized in the Holy Spirit, turn with me, if you can, to Luke 11:13. This is what Jesus said, and Jesus never lies. He spoke, "If you then, being evil, know how to give good gifts to your children, how much more will your heavenly Father give the Holy Spirit to those that ask him?" So let's ask. Father, I'm asking, fill me with the Holy Spirit. And I know Jesus said, if I ask you for him, you will give him. And I thank you for filling me now with your Holy Spirit. Father, I thank you. You fill them full now that they know that they know that you have given them the gift of the Holy Spirit. Now get off by yourself and open your mouth and begin to praise God and worship him. And then from your belly, from inside, let that language that you have never learned come out. And then let me know. Amen. Amen.
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1: All right, we are continuing our series on apostolic centers advancing. Last week, we started looking at the differences between the pastoral model of the church versus the apostolic model of the church. And we are, I don't know about halfway, but we are in the close look at the pastoral model. Now, the goal of a church in the pastoral model is to meet needs. They may not tell you that, but that's really what the goal is. And it's not a bad thing. The church is supposed to meet needs. But an apostolic church's goal is for every believer to be trained, equipped, and continually moving forward toward his or her destiny in the Lord. And within that vision, when you come to church and you're in the presence of Almighty God, which is what was designed, whether you're in church or you're in a house church or wherever, on the streets where two or more are gathered, he's going to be there. When we seek his kingdom first, our needs will be met. That's my favorite scripture in all the Bible, Matthew 6:33. It's going to be up on the wall in case you don't believe me. If you seek God first, if you seek the kingdom of God with all of your might, put him first in everything, your needs will be met. You don't have to come to church and go to this program or go to that program, your needs will be met. And I've seen that happen. I've seen that occur in my family alone all my life, pretty much. But Matthew 6:33 also defines an apostolic church, especially an apostolic church that's advancing. Because if you remember from last week, the very main thing that separates an apostolic church from the pastoral model is the presence of God. That is like number one. That's the biggest difference. You learned last week that in the pastoral model, you guys are laymen. You're the congregation. You're basically amateur Christians, is what I call it. So ministry is not your job. If you're a layman, that's an amateur Christian, it's not about ministry. And it's funny when you go to these other churches that operate in the pastoral model, and that's like almost every church in America. I mean, every church, spirit-filled or not, we all pretty much, we here at The Way, we are, we've been on our way to the apostolic model for years. But I think we're closer every day. But it's funny if a layman, somebody in the congregation, proves to be adept at something in some specific ministry, what do? They'll send the person off to seminary to be a pastor because that's all they know. Well, they're good at this, so let's get them trained to be a pastor. But here at The Way, we understand that every believer is a minister. Every believer is a minister. And our first ministry is to God. We minister to God.

down and out today. Let's see. Yale and Michael are on their honeymoon. They're not down and out. They're having a good time. Let's see. Leon had his biopsy, and they did 6 1-inch incisions in his belly. So he's not moving around too much because that was Thursday. It's pretty close to that. Pray for him. Pray for, don't tell me. I got this. Nope. I'm thinking more dog-like. Jeff's dog. Moxie. The name was not coming to me. Moxie is under the weather. Pray for Moxie. And yes, we believe in praying for animals. Well, why not? Why wouldn't you? People that say, oh, you can't pray for animals. What, you prefer they suffer? That's humane? No, that's not humane. We pray for animals. No big deal. So pray for, if you would, everybody I mentioned. The pastoral model encourages the layman to come to the pastor for ministry. This leads everybody in the church to be dependent on the pastor. Most pastors probably like this because they probably see it as job security. You know, they like me. They really like me. Well, no, they've been trained to go to you for everything. But biblically, that's not the case, as we've been seeing. There's nobody in here that has more authority in prayer than me. We all have the same authority in prayer. It's called the blood of Jesus Christ. It's called the stripes of Jesus that we can proclaim over people and they'll be healed. We're no different. I just have a different position. That's all it is. A successful leader in an apostolic church wants to raise up a church full of saints that do God's ways and do God's works. I never wanted this. I never wanted anybody to be dependent on me except for, of course, my daughter. You know, that's different. But as a pastor, I don't want people dependent on me. I want people to follow the Bible, and the Bible does not show that you got to run to the pastor for everything. Not at all. Remember last week, pastors only mentioned once in the entire Bible, which is kind of crazy. My greatest joy is to have followers who minister way beyond me. I said that when my daughter was born. My wife and I both agreed. We told the Lord, God, we're giving her to you, and we want her to go way beyond us, way beyond us. And we feel that Yale definitely has. But that's the same for you guys. I want you to go way beyond me. Don't use the pastor as who you are, like comparing yourself to. We're really only allowed to compare ourselves to Jesus. You're really not allowed to compare yourself to another person. Talk about a waste, right? Why compare yourself to another failed and human who makes mistakes? Compare yourself to Jesus. He's who we follow. He doesn't make mistakes. Dr. Heidler, who I've quoted quite a bit, he writes that any church that wants to get out of the old wineskin called the pastoral model and into the new wineskin called the apostolic model must kill a sacred cow. And some of you have been coming here for a long time and you know that I love killing sacred cows. Sacred cows, I mean, it sounds funny, sacred moo-moos. But sacred cows act in the church actually keep people in bondage. So it's funny, but it's not. But the sacred cow I'm hitting right now is the assumption that the pastor is the primary office in the church today or in the church period. That's a wrong assumption that isn't backed up by the Bible. The apostles in the early church never envisioned a pastor, the congregation set up. They didn't envision that kind of a setup where you have a pastor up on a stage and then everybody else is the congregation. If you read the book of Acts, you don't see that anywhere. You read Paul's writings, you don't see that anywhere.
There's no New

0: Testament church. Remember Paul in his letters, of course, these are letters, he's writing them to other people. In those letters, he talks about stuff like, give so-and-so my love or whatever, or I commend so-and-so. He never refers to a single person in the New Testament as Pastor, you know, Yaakov or anything. No, not at all, not once. No Pastor Smitty, no Pastor Colette, nothing. It's not there. Not that Smitty would be there. It's not a very Hebrew name. When Paul ranked the church's ministries in 1 Corinthians 12:28, he wrote this: first apostles, second prophets, third teachers, then workers of miracles, those with gifts of healing, helping, administration, and various tongues. You notice there's a big job there that isn't mentioned, right? It doesn't say pastor there at all. Mentions a whole lot of other stuff. Pastor was not the primary office in the New Testament church. Just get that in your head right now. This is not the primary office. Actually, somebody did a count of how many times each of the fivefold ministries is mentioned in the New Testament. Apostle is mentioned 87 times in the New Testament. Prophet is mentioned 157 times in the New Testament. That alone blows my mind, as so many churches think that there's no prophets today and there's no prophecy today, but it's mentioned 157 times in the New Testament alone. Kind of, what Bible are you reading, buddy? Teachers are mentioned 121 times. Evangelists, 3 times. I thought there'd be more. It's not. Probably because we all do part of that. And you already know that pastor's mentioned once. It's crazy. Now let's look at the average American modern church. Apostles and prophets don't exist today to most churches and most pastors and most Christians. They'll let teachers teach a Sunday school class as long as they use the quarterly that their denomination puts out that you can teach from. And I have actually done that. Anybody else in here ever taught Sunday school out of the quarterly? I'm the only one? Wow. Shocked. They just give you 4 lessons a month that so that every Sunday school is doing the same thing, you know. They'll let somebody who calls themselves an evangelist come once a year, a week of revival services. They call them revival services. And they may even rent a tent. In modern American churches, they take the office that's only mentioned once in the New Testament and make it the primary office who does all of the ministry. That could explain why these next statistics. I'm not a big follower of statistics. Sometimes I like them. Usually I like them when they really blow my mind, and some of these blew my mind. 1,500 pastors leave the ministry every month. This is just America. 1,500 a month. 70% of pastors don't have anyone they would consider a friend. Over 90% claim to have no close friend. 77% of pastors do not feel they have a good marriage. The majority of pastors, that one blew my mind, 77%, because these are obviously aimed at Christians, these questions. The majority of pastors' wives say that the single most destructive event that has occurred in their marriage was the day they entered the ministry. Majority of pastors' wives say that the day that they or their husband entered the ministry was the most destructive day in their marriage. That just kind of slapped me right across the face. It's craziness.
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So here is the good news, my friends. The good news. There is, therefore, now no condemnation, no punishment, no curse for all those who are in Christ Jesus. All your fears have been taken away. Instead, hope has been given. Because God, out of His great love, redeemed us on the cross. So now, my friends, no power of hell and no scheme of man

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Romans 6, I think it says that strength is for service and not status. That's the Message version. That the ways that God has made us strong is not so we can prop ourselves up, but so that we can extend a hand and lend a hand, and that by the strength and weakness, our strength and weakness mixed together, that all of us will be made strong. I just want to sing that again. God doesn't do anything without going first. He doesn't charge us to do anything without going first. Christ is the ultimate example of strength being for service and not for status. Can we sing that chorus one more time? Christ our King.

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